walk-off field goal for a 52-50 win over the Orlando Pirates. The other kicker for the Pirates had struggled, and that's really what led to the opening for the Tulsa Oilers to take that win over the Orlando Pirates. The other kicker for the Pirates had struggled, and that's really what led to the opening for the Tulsa Oilers to take that field goal and walk out of here with their fourth consecutive win.

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2: One, they won one and, of course, lost one there. But 4-1 in their last five games are the Oilers. And, again, that's that fifth game. That's the loss. So they could be seeing a 5-0 run here if they pick up their third win of the season against the San Antonio Gunslingers. Looking ahead here before this game even starts, well, we'll get the coin toss first, and then we'll look at that.
3: My name is Tom Kruskowski. I'm the referee for tonight's game. This is Tracy Hernandez. He's the umpire. San Antonio, you will call the toss for tonight. The coin we're using is the 2026 Indoor Football League coin. The logo is heads. The trophy is tails. Cliff, with 92.9 The River, is going to do the toss. San Antonio, what is your call? Heads is the call. Cliff, whenever you're ready. Heads is the call. Oh, it is a head. You won the toss and have deferred. Tulsa, you're going to receive. Which way would you like to kick? Kick that way. San Antonio has won the toss and has deferred their selection until the second half. Tulsa will receive at this end of the field.
2: Well, there you go. You heard it. We're going to see the Oilers offense first, and T.J. Edwards and a couple of receivers that haven't been active in the past couple weeks. That's back-to-back losses for the Oilers on the coin toss. Did have a win streak going before last week's game against the Orlando Pirates. Well, a chance for the Oilers offense to continue where they left off. Their points per game just seem to continue to going up. Obviously, 52 points last week in that 52-50 win. They're sitting at 46.36 a game. And right now, for the San Antonio Gunslingers, it's 33.9 points per game. So off that alone, the Oilers are around 13-point favorites. But again, you cannot take or really not even think about, is probably the best way to say it, the San Antonio Gunslingers team. It's a team that's hungry in the fight for the playoffs, and you can easily see them try and come away with a win. We'll see the return man for the Oilers. Again, usually Mike Kerrigan as of late, including a special teams player of the week award for him. Will not be the case, as he was injured early last game versus the Pirates. We saw Mark Shepard. We saw Caleb Ramseer. And right now back there, looks like Draylen Ellis is going to be returning the kick, the backup quarterback. So maybe that's what he was activated for, is for returning kicks. He'll get his first chance to really make an impact as a returner in just a few seconds. Fans are ready to go. The players are as well. Kick up coming from Tyler Huddle will get things going. We are underway. A squib kick that goes all the way to the end zone, and actually just barely. Here comes Draylen Ellis to the 10, to the 15, and still going. Actually, they're going to mark him at about the 15 exactly where he hit the wall, so not a bad return at all. For your first return this season in the IFL from the backup quarterback, Draylen Ellis. Just inside the 15, about a 95% of the way there between the 14 and 15 yard line. Well, here comes the offense. Baldwin, Barton, and Justin Redd are the three offensive linemen. TJ Davis, Katron Jackson, and the all-dangerous Germany Smith Sr. are your receivers for this play. And then, of course, the star rookie running back, Caleb Ramseer, is ready to go to work to the left of T.J. Edwards. Jackson Jr. on the right on the line. T.J. Davis and Germany Smith will be in motion. They're all on the right side. Edwards with a quick pass to Germany Smith Sr. for a gain of about 7. We see that happen so often, just a decent chunk play on first down from this offense that really allows them to open the playbook and become balanced, whether it's a run from Ramseer, from T.J. Edwards on his own legs, or even another passing play as we go quickly. Ramseer does get the ball on a run play. He's got the first down and more. Ramseer to the San Antonio 20. The offense is already rocking here in just two plays.
4: With the carry,

0: Caleb Ramseur, obviously having a phenomenal rookie season since his debut in Jacksonville. Germany Smith Sr. as well, those two players being the ones to gain positive yards to this point. Not enough kind things to be said about Germ the Worm this season. 30 touchdowns as an Oiler, just three away from the all-time record of Rosario. Just about 220 yards. As Edwards has a wide open receiver, TJ Davis, down to the 5-yard line. You talk about Germany Smith Sr., and here comes TJ Davis, made an instant impact in his Oilers debut last week versus Orlando. Another big catch there and a 15-yard gain. The Oilers offense with 13:10 to go, not even 2 minutes go by, and they're on the San Antonio 5-yard line. Edwards empty shotgun. Ramseur in motion to his right. Going to get the ball here, looking for the outside edge. Ramseur down to the 2. Looks like going to be at the 1. Ramseur lowering his shoulder to take on the gunslinger defender. Ultimately, that San Antonio defender won the battle, keeping him out of the end zone. But 2nd and 1 on the 1. 12:40 to go. Oilers have 3 plays if they need them to get in the end zone without a doubt. Ramseur not in motion this time, to the left of Edwards in the shotgun. Smith Sr. to his left, Davis and Jackson Jr. to his right. Sends his receivers in motion, gives it to Ramseur again. Ramseur powering. Looks like he stopped short. What a job by the defensive line of the Gunslingers. That's not something you see often, is Ramseur being stuffed at the line. So 3rd and 1 now. Trying to go in the gap between Burton, the center, and Justin Redd, the right tackle, but just could not power through. 2 plays now to get in the end zone here. 3rd and 1, under 12 minutes to go. Edwards, receivers all to his left. He keeps it himself. Diving, is he in? Looks like he's short at the half-yard line. The Gunslingers' defense showing up in the red zone. The fans booing. Sounds like they probably thought he was in, but whether that's bias or not, it's going to be 4th and 1/2 yards, and here comes the offense again. Ramseur was down to the 1, and then you thought surely the next play they'd score. Hats off to the Gunslingers' defense for making that not the case on back-to-back plays. Edwards under center here. Maybe looking at a potential tush-push opportunity. That's exactly what it is. Edwards, touchdown! The tush-push! An IFL version of it sees TJ Edwards get into the end zone for a rushing touchdown. And the first lead belongs to the Oilers. That's Edwards' 39th touchdown as an Oiler, a rush touchdown specifically. Just one away from 40. Already has the all-time record. And looks like Cassius Foreman is going to be the holder for this extra point for Axel Perez. Again, a new holder. Normally, that's Trip Harrington. So we'll see on Foreman's first action as a holder. Kick is up, and no doubt about it, Axel Perez. A 7-0 lead for the Oilers on their first drive. 1-for-1, the offense goes. Stalled for a little bit on the 1-yard line, but gets in via the tush push on 4th and 1. We'll take a break. 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Of course, the TulsaOilers.com via the Mixler app and the Tulsa Oilers Football Radio Network.
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0: Well, the Oilers scoring on their first offensive possession thanks to a tush-push from TJ Edwards. Stopped on the one-yard line multiple times, a run by Ramsier, and then Edwards himself with a carry got maybe half a yard. But regardless, the tush-push gets them in the end zone for a 7-0 lead. The Oilers' defense now, it's their turn to stop Calzada and the Gunslinger's offense, but first Axel Perez with a kickoff. See if he just continues to go for the deuce or not.
6: Are you with me?
0: Obviously has the leg to do so. And here we go. Not going to get there. Just barely caught. And here comes the Gunslinger, stopped at the 10. Nice tackling. The returner was Riverius Rivers out of Valdosta State, the second-year defensive back in the IFL. Well, here we go. The Oilers defense once again sees Trey Harvey as a rover and not a pure linebacker. That role belongs to Cornelius Tatum here and did again last week. Nusi Malani is healthy. Stephen Parker has really had a handful of promising rookie weeks. And John McMullen, number 44, is the defensive tackle right now. He had some injury issues this season, but he's out there. And when he's healthy, he is dangerous. This Oilers defensive line, easily one of the top units in the league. We'll see if they can wreak havoc here again. Cozada sends his receivers looking for a quick option. Can't get it. Opens up. He has a receiver deep. And is that a catch? That's an unbelievable catch. Pass interference is certainly the call on, I believe, Justin Harrington. But I think he caught that ball regardless. Deion Cook. An unbelievable catch if he did, in fact, catch that one. Looks like he did. That is just ridiculous.
7: The result of the play was a completed catch. Pass interference, defense number 8. That penalty is declined.
0: Well, obviously, you're declining the pass interference penalty because of the yardage you get off of the catch by Deion Cook. That was unbelievable. I know I keep saying that, but that's just, I don't know if he could do that again if he tried. The Gunslingers, there's a challenge flag here from head coach Marvin Jones.
7: Tulsa is challenged on the previous play, the number 65, false starting. That play is under further review.
0: We'll see if there's a false start by the Gunslingers' offensive line. This could be critical. We saw head coach Marvin Jones earlier go and call out an illegal defense in a critical moment, and that worked. Last time around versus the Pirates, made a call. I believe it was a false start on one of the receivers for Orlando. It sure looked like it from the other side of the field. And I had people in the club section right in front believe it was offsides or a false start as well. However, that wasn't the case. So Marvin Jones on calls like that this season, 1-2. When you make calls like that, you think that you see something calling out a false start. Defensive coordinator and head coach Marvin Jones was essentially on the other side of the field, but if he saw it and wants to challenge, obviously that's what he's going to do. And of course, there's a difference between them being on the 5-yard line, first and 5, with of course just 5 yards to tie this game up pending an extra point, and being hemmed back further around the 5-yard line of their own. It's about a 40-yard challenge depending on which way it goes. A 40-yard difference between where they would be first and 15 if it is a false start, and then if they're not, first and 5 on the Oilers' 5.

0: Corporal. We're still waiting here. Now the refs are coming out after viewing the replay, and we're about to get the call right now. Unbelievable from head coach Marvin Jones. He just knows football. There's no other way to say it. A phenomenal challenge. And the Gunslingers will walk all the way back to their own 5-yard line. What a phenomenal challenge from head coach Marvin Jones. Well, the Oilers defense gets a second chance at things. First and 15. The ball looks to be on the San Antonio Gunslingers 6. 9.5 to go in the opening quarter. If you're just joining us, the Oilers do have a 7-0 lead. A tush push for TJ Edwards and co. on 4th and about half to get into the end zone to put the points on the board. I'm a big fan of the tush push. I'm a Philadelphia Eagles fan, so I see that all the time. And it's fun to see it go in a league I work for as well. Calzada just completely misses his target. He was looking for Austin Upshaw, the third-year receiver out of SMU. So 2nd and 15. A couple of yards behind Upshaw. Not sure if that was just miscommunication on the route or Calzada under pressure maybe let go of it a little bit wrong. Either way, that line remains the same of Parker, McMullen, and Milani. Shepard Jr., Justin Harrington, and Tariq Bracey are your three defensive backs. And then Harvey and Tatum. Harvey in that rover position. Tornelius Tatum, the pure linebacker, almost an extra edge rusher. Calzada sends his receivers. Looking for an open man. Has to escape. McMullen's bearing down on him. And a drop ball from Zach Patterson, the rookie from Central Missouri and Northwestern State. And, well, the Gunslingers had 1st and 5 on the Oilers 5 after that challenge from Marvin Jones. Now it's 3rd and 15 on their own 6. Things can change in a blink of an eye off a challenge like that. And if the Oilers can hold here, which they have had issues on 3rd and long or even just really any situation with a really long distance to go for the first down, but if they hold here, that challenge is certainly going to come up when talking about this game regardless of outcome. Calzada sends his receivers again. Pressure from Tatum. He's just going to let one go. Tariq Bracey downfield, and that ball's short. No pass interference either. I'm not sure if there was enough contact regardless, but the ball wasn't catchable for Deion Cooks. And there's a flag there after the play. All the way down between the offensive line and Stephen Parker. We'll see what the call is, but well, there you go. Well, Travion Newsome, the offensive lineman, gets that unsportsmanlike conduct. Not sure what Stephen Parker said or did, but certainly got him to do so, to commit that foul. 4th and 18. The ball is on the Gunslingers 3, and there's no punts in the IFL. It's going to be a field goal attempt, quote unquote. But Tyler Hudel will essentially try and kick it out of bounds as close as he can to the Oilers' end zone. You could, of course, go for the field goal, but it'd be quite the field goal attempt here if he's able to knock one through. Longer than a deuce attempt. Well, here we go. The Oilers certainly going to bring pressure, and they do. Hudel's kick is up. It's blocked. The kick is blocked. Justin Harrington picks the ball up, trying to go around the other side. Justin Harrington, is he in? He is. Touchdown. Field goal block. Justin Harrington. The pressure from the Oilers special teams works. Unbelievable. The Oilers pouring it on early. Offense gets a touchdown. Special teams gets a touchdown. And here comes the extra point from Axel Perez to make it a 2-score lead. Man, this game has flipped on its head. The Gunslingers down to the Oilers 5 off of their first play with a chance to tie the game up. A challenge from head coach Marvin Jones. That extra point is up and no good, unfortunately. So 13-0 remains the score. But a challenge from head coach Marvin Jones is a 40-play or 40-yard backwards movement for the ball from the Oilers 5 to the Gunslingers 5. And they didn't get anything going after that. They went for a punt of the field goal of sorts, and then a blocked kick. Justin Harrington tried to bring it around to the other side from the far side towards the club section, towards us in media row, but decided to go forward instead. He breaches the plane. I mean, just a phenomenal job to pick that ball up and get in. We saw a last time around, Tariq Bracey off a two-point conversion, an interception or a fumble that brought him all the way to almost the one-yard line. Thought he was in. It took review. He wasn't in, so almost a get-back situation, if you will, for the Oilers, able to block that kick from Tyler Huedel and get in the end zone. Well, that missed extra point from Axel Perez, so it's 13-0. But regardless, now there's been two offensive possessions, one for the Oilers and one for the Gunslingers. And while the Oilers have scored on both of them, take that as you will. There was a timeout on the field after a touchdown. We're just keeping it here. Axel Perez waiting to do the kickoff again. So we're going to see the San Antonio Gunslingers offense essentially start over. Barring, of course, the return touchdown for the Gunslingers, which would really flip this thing right back. So a tush-push touchdown and then a blocked field goal touchdown, which again was more of a punt than a field goal. Those just don't exist in the IFL. Two touchdowns that really are uncharacteristic of the Oilers offense and the Oilers as a whole, of course. They've blocked extra points. And actually, that was what Tariq Bracey almost got in on, was a blocked extra point, I believe, last week against Orlando. Not an end zone interception, although he has had some of those this season in other situations. Well, the returner again is Rivarius Rivers for the Gunslingers. He's lined up to the left of Axel Perez. Well, this Oilers team is rolling as of right now. Waiting on the kickoff from Axel Perez, a 13-0 lead with 6:41 left to go in the opening quarter. Here we go, Perez. Not leg to get it out of bounds quite yet, so here comes Rivers. A missed tackle at the 5. Rivers has room to work. He's to midfield. And on the other side, Axel Perez with a tackle to essentially save a touchdown. Rivers is all the way down to the Oilers' 17, it looks like. So Rivers trying to get the Gunslingers offense going after a miscue. Certainly the proper way to start for a team that's down 13-0 in the opening quarter. Well, Calzada and Co. are right back out. The Oilers' defensive line remains the same three. In fact, the entire defensive personnel is the same from when I just mentioned it last time around. We'll see if Tatum brings pressure from the linebacker position. Harvey's actually on the outside more as a defensive back. Tatum will not bring pressure. Calzada keeps, but a nice shoestring tackle by Nusi Milani. It's like a gain of about 2. Stopped the keeper from Calzada. A read option it was between Calzada and his running back. Don't really have a pure running back, at least on the roster from what I'm seeing online. Calzada with a quick throw. Not quite the first down. A nice tackle by Trey Harvey, but the reception made by Deion Cook. Quickly, the Gunslingers. Third and about two, maybe. This clock ticks to just around 5 minutes left to go in the opening quarter. It's actually 3rd and 1. So Deion Cook about as close as you can get without actually getting over. McLean Jr. in defensive tackle. John McMullen moves out to the right side. We see Milani is out here, or not out. Here goes Calzada. Keeper completely red. Is that a fumble? I'm not sure. Calzada was swallowed up by Parker, but he had already given it up to Glenn Gibbons. And it's fourth down. A miscue of sorts, and you saw the ball on the ground from Gibbons, so it was a fumble that I guess he recovered himself. So now it's fourth and one. Well, here we go. Another chance for the Oilers defense to make a stand. They did first time around, and in plus territory is the Gunslingers this time on their own, on the Oilers' eight. The play clock looked like it was running down, and that's why the Gunslingers hurried up. However, it's restarting now. Well, here we go. Fourth and about half a yard. Calzada, receivers to his both sides. Looking for the option. Throws in the end zone. What a catch. Is that Deion Cook? And yes, it is. I mean, just moss to Reek Bracey for the first score of the Gunslingers game. I don't know if you could have that much better of coverage from Tariq Bracey, but instead Deion Cook, who did make the unbelievable catch that was called off for the false start last time around, makes another one. Well, the extra point upcoming. Oilers did miss their second extra point from Axel Perez, so it's 13-6. Chance to make it 13-7 for Tyler Hudel. They already blocked one kick from Hudel, but this one may be a little bit different, an extra point. It's up and it's good. So 13-7 the score, 2:56 left to go in the first quarter. We'll take a timeout. 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
0: Well, the Gunslingers last time around, as we just saw moments ago, do get in the end zone after an unbelievable catch by Deion Cook, the rookie wide receiver, 6'3", 180, over Tariq Bracey, the defensive back, also wearing number two. So a numerical matchup, Tariq Bracey, 6 foot. So Cook has 3 inches on him and used every bit of that to catch the ball directly over Bracey.
7: Hey, Oilers fans, don't forget about flipping football. The money bucket is $100 tonight. You also want our gift certificate.
0: So 2:56 left to go in the opening quarter. It's 13-7 Tulsa, and the offense is about to get the ball back. Draylen Ellis, once again, the returner, brought it out to the 15 last time. His position is backup quarterback, the rookie, 6'1", 180. Boydell off the extra point. Looking to kick off to Ellis, and does. Another squib kick. And that one's going to go back out of the end zone. So not the best squib kick you could see. Harvey John back and forth maybe with one of the Gunslingers. All fun and games, though, but the Oilers' offense looks like they're going to start at the 5. So with that being a squib kick, my mistake, instead of just going out of bounds, since it bounced in play and then went out of bounds. It's out to the five, a key importance where if you just kick it normally, say going for a deuce, and it goes out of bounds, that'll bring it out to the 20. So the Oilers, Edwards standing in his own end zone just barely. Empty shotgun, all four of his three receivers and one running back or two is right. Germany Smith Sr. switches sides of the field in motion. Looking for a quick pass is Edwards. He's under pressure. He's got Smith Sr. open. Is that a first down? It's an incomplete pass, actually. A nice play by number 10, it looks like. There's not a number 10 on the roster. Online, at least, for the Gunslingers. But regardless, a play by the defensive back to essentially turn a first down for the Oilers in a one play to an incomplete pass. So, second and 10. Might be 19 and Chris Chukwuneke. Unsure, though. That actually is what it was. But here comes Edwards. A keeper himself. He's got room to work and just goes down after a gain of about 4. And even shorter, a gain of 3 here as the refs spot him. So 3rd and 7. A minute and 20 seconds to go, just about. Is now it hits a minute and 20. 3rd and 7, you're on your own 8. The Oilers need this first down, a critical one early. You could see the last time out, the Gunslingers, of course, scoring their first touchdown of the game. It's a 6-point lead instead of a 7, so Gunslingers could take the lead with a touchdown and an extra point after a missed extra point from the Oilers after their blocked field goal touchdown. Edwards' empty shotgun here on this 3rd and long. Looking for a quick receiver, keeps it himself. He's got room. First down and more. Edwards out to the 21-yard line, it looks like. A great keeper, Reed, in a stake and shake first down for the Oilers on 3rd and 7 on their own 8. They're now out to their own 21. And that's the danger of the Oilers, as it's 27 seconds and counting in this opening quarter. This is more likely than not the last play of said opening quarter. A quick pitch to Ramsey and a missed block by Foreman. Sees a loss of 2. Foreman never got there to set up a block for the Nevada Wolfpack running back Caleb Ramsey. So they go backwards to end the first quarter. 13-7 the score. When we come back and start the second quarter, the Oilers are facing 2nd and 12 on their own 19. 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
0: Well, the Oilers facing a second and 12 as we get underway here in the second quarter. We're still waiting on the national broadcast and their commercial break, but welcome back into the BOK Center. I'm Tommy Cooper. Usually Luke Hamilton's here, but he's over doing analyst for the overnight broadcast. Again, second and 12 for the Oilers on their own 19. A loss of two on a run by Ramsier. A missed block by wide receiver Cassius Foreman. Also a rookie. Had a good game here a couple weeks ago, but just hasn't been in the lineup. Edwards empty shotgun as we're underway. Edwards looking for a quick pass. No receivers are open. He's under pressure. He's just going to have to throw it out of bounds. So third and 12 now. A tall task for the Oilers offense on first down, a loss of two, and then nobody open. Well, they say no foul for intentional grounding, and I'm unsure why they had to say that. Ramsier was directly under that pass. That being said, again, third and 12. The Oilers on their own 19. They need to get to the plus side of the field and the gunslingers side of the 25 midfield yard line. Edwards empty, Ramsier to his left on the line. Jackson Jr. and Davis on his right, or Foreman, excuse me. Smith Sr. is certainly who he's looking for, and that's on the left. Edwards under pressure, and he's going to go down. The defensive line for the San Antonio Gunslingers has made their presence felt, even on that touchdown drive for the Oilers. They had to work for it after getting to the one. Well, it looks like the offense is going to stay out. So 4th and 14 for this offense. This could be a huge momentum swing if the Oilers are able to convert. If not, they give the Gunslingers really good field position with a chance to take the lead. Well, here we go. Edwards empty pocket. Still looking, running out of time. Pressure from behind, still up on his feet. Edwards a move again, and now he goes down. The Gunslingers back-to-back sacks for the defensive line. And the San Antonio offense is going to get the ball on the Oilers 11. Just nobody open for Edwards. Trying to escape and, well, just couldn't. Chance for San Antonio to really change things around. They were facing 13-0 after a tush-push touchdown for Edwards. And then a blocked field goal touchdown for Justin Harrington. Well, the Oilers defense, if they were needed at any point in this game, this is going to be one of those critical moments where they need to come through. A turnover would be even better, but even just a stop in general, hold them to a field goal, you'd still have a three-point lead. Well, give credit to San Antonio. That's really one of the first times, one of the few times we've seen the Oilers offense stall during their four-game win streak. Calzada, empty shotgun, sends his receivers under pressure, just has to throw that one away. So the Oilers defensive line trying to do the same as San Antonio just did to TJ Edwards. Almost every play you're going to see quarterbacks in shotgun, both Calzada and Edwards, and really any IFL quarterback for that matter. So when Edwards lined up under center for the eventual tush push, it was almost like everyone kind of knew what was going on. Just how the IFL is. Well, here we go. Calzada, two receivers to either side, looking for the end zone. Under pressure, he's going to run. He's got room. He doesn't actually run. He throws it cross field, a move from Deion Cook, and he's down after a few yards. That was actually number 11, Zach Patterson. It'll be third. The ball's on the 8. You could get to the 1-yard line and get a first down if you're San Antonio. So 3rd and 7. That's the call right now. The ball's on the 8. Oilers defense, nice couple of plays here. Need to be aware of Calzada's legs. Can certainly burn them for a touchdown in this situation. But that's why you have Cornelius Tatum and Trey Harvey as a rover and a linebacker, respectively. Calzada with nobody around him. Pressured again. Maybe a holding call on McMullen. Doesn't have anybody. Just tries to throw it up and out of the back of the end zone. Well, here we go. 4th and 7 now. The Oilers' defense stands tall. Looks like the Gunslingers' offense is going to stay out here. Well, 3 plays strong, only 3 yards in total for the Gunslingers. Again, you can get a first down on the 1-yard line, but you're not going for that. You're going for the end zone on this play. Melani, McMullen, and Parker in that order from left to right on the Oilers' defense. Justin Harrington, Mark Shepard Jr., Trey Harvey, Tariq Bracey, and Cornelius Tatum are the others. Calzada looking for the quick route. Does he have it? He does not. The ball's out of the back of the end zone. Incomplete. And the Oilers' defense makes a stand of their own. And just like that, the Oilers' offense comes back out. 5 minutes gone, 10:08. Be a timeout on the field. Back-to-back defensive stops, won by each team. We'll be back shortly. 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
0: Well, a stop by the San Antonio Gunslingers defense said, well, maybe the Gunslingers can tie this game or even take a lead, 14-13. Well, the Oilers defense just made a stop of their own on fourth down, so no harm, no foul, in a way. The Oilers' offense maybe back a little bit from when they turned the ball over for a turnover on downs. But needless to say, they're on their own 8 and no points for the Gunslingers. So certainly could be a lot worse, still holding that 13-7 lead. We're waiting for the media timeout for the national broadcast. But the personnel looks like it's going to be Foreman, TJ Davis on the right, Smith Sr. behind them in motion, Ramsier on the left. Ramsier's going to end up with this ball bouncing to the outside. There's a flag on the play. Ramsier looks to get about 3 yards. I'm assuming it's going to be a holding call.
16: Holding. Offense number 77.
0: Usually how it goes when a flag is thrown in that situation, but all things considered, instead of a loss of, say, 10, like a normal holding call, it's just a loss of about 4, with it being half the distance to the goal. So you get your play back as well. It's not the worst thing ever. It wasn't like the challenge we saw from head coach Marvin Jones that brought the Gunslingers back 40 yards from where they thought they should be. First and 14. We're under 10 minutes to go in the first half. The Oilers on their own four. Ramsier moved up to the line on the left side of Edwards. Davis and Smith Sr. in motion. Edwards with a quick pass to Ramsier. Ramsier with a move. The ball's out here. Was he down before the ball came out? We're unsure. Referee's looking to call it, and looks like Landon Burton did come up with it. I thought that maybe Ramsier had the field be the reason that it came out, and then he'd be down. But regardless, nice job by Landon Burton. Decent chunk of yardage in that situation, a gain of 8. So second and 6 on your own 12. Really the first unsure hands we've seen from Ramsier since his debut. He's up on the line again. Same two receivers in motion, Smith Sr. and TJ Davis. Edwards with a quick throw. Katron Jackson Jr. wide open. He's got the first down. And just a few yards short of midfield. In fact, 1 yard short. Haven't seen him in a couple weeks either. Usually it's Trip Harrington and then Mike Kerrigan is a wide receiver, but more so a return specialist. Both those guys on STIR. In come Cassius Foreman and Katron Jackson Jr. First and 10 on the Oilers 24. 8.5 left to go. Edwards with a quick handoff to Ramsier. A call and a false start is what it's going to be. So the full 5 yards will be moved back this time.
16: Offense, number 77, 5-yard penalty, first down.
0: And I will say that play looked a little bit weird from the get-go, so it makes sense that somebody did start a little bit early. Clock stops on a call like that, so 8:30. Now they're getting it going here. So 8 minutes, 25 seconds left to go in the first half. Still 13-7. Edwards, empty shotgun, no one around him. His running back and Ramsier lined up on the line of scrimmage to the right. Receivers in motion, keeps looking for their quick passes. He has Katron Jackson over the top, touchdown! Katron Jackson, right by DeBerry Hawkins. Out of Tarleton State, and well, welcome back to the active roster, Katron Jackson Jr. The third Oilers touchdown, the second one offensively. A rushing touchdown for Edwards first time around. Now a passing touchdown, and that's his 80th of his Oilers career. A nice round number for TJ Edwards to extend the lead to 12 points now, potentially 13, barring this extra point from Axel Perez. Well, up and through, Axel Perez with the extra point, 20-7, with 7:21 left to go in the first half. The Oilers' offense gets back to how they were the first time around. Goes touchdown, turnover on downs, touchdown once again. Took a brief timeout. 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

0: Well, here we go for the kickoff. Axel Perez with a deep boot. Certainly has the leg. Is it up and through? It is not. Just barely to the left for Axel Perez. So the Gunslingers will come out to their own 20-yard line. Seen that a lot from Perez. He has the foot, sometimes just barely missing wide one way or the other. Oilers defense last time around, a turnover on downs, deep hemmed in their own zone, on their own 8-yard line, so well done by them. We'll see Bembry out there, I believe, for the first time tonight. So Bembry, Stephen Parker in the middle, and John McMullen on the right. The rest remains the same. Shepard, Harrington, Bracey, Tatum, and Harvey. Don't expect those to change much, if at all. Calzada with a handoff to number three, and read beautifully by Marquez Bembry. A handoff to Givens was blown up on his first offensive play. Marquez Bembry. Well, he has certainly put together a really nice season. He struggled at the beginning. The Jacksonville loss left a mark on him, but came out firing from that point forward. And hats off to that man from the University of Kentucky. He is a dangerous edge rusher in a room full of dangerous edge rushers for the Oilers. Calzada on second and 12. He's going to run. No, he's going to fake it, and he should have just kept it himself. I mean, Zach Patterson was not looking at him at all. That's just poor decision-making by Zachary Calzada. He had open room to run, would have gotten close to the first down, if not all the way. Certainly a mishap, and now you're stuck in third and 12, thanks to a 2-yard tackle for loss on first down from Marquez Bembry. A chance with 5:47 and counting for the Oilers to further distance themselves from a team they're 5-1 all-time against. And currently a 5-game win streak against them. Tatum with pressure, a quick throw, intercepted Trey Harvey. He's going to take it back. Pick six, the mayor. This defense is all over the Gunslingers. Trey Harvey read it like a book. Calzada under pressure from Cornelius Tatum in the pure linebacker position. And while the Oilers' offense might be able to take a seat here for the rest of the half, the defense and special teams haven't covered a touchdown each. And that's local, Tulsa local, Trey Harvey with the pick six, 26-7 the score. Axel Perez looking to make it a 20-point lead. Up and good for Axel Perez. 3-for-4 on the night for extra points. It's a timeout with 4:39 left after that. We'll take it as well. 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

0: Well, needless to say, it's been all Tulsa Oilers as of late. A touchdown from Deion Cook to make it 13-7. Then the Oilers had a turnover on downs, so the Gunslingers had a chance to tie. They had a turnover on downs of their own. And there has been touchdown and a pick six as well. This team is off and running, trying to get their fifth consecutive win. Axel Perez on the kickoff. Doesn't look like it's going to have the leg, but it's certainly close. Returnable for Rivers. Rivers has room. A missed block by Foreman. Certainly a holding call has to be, and it will be. Rivers all the way down to the 20, but Frederick Mallet was held about as textbook of a hold as you can have, and it was right in front of me on this side of the field. There were two flags, but maybe they are about the same thing. Might be a third flag there as well. Waiting on the call. Here we go.
1: Number 24 must leave the game for a play.
0: Well, there you go. It was a hold, but then whatever Trey Harvey did, I wasn't sure about what that was, but he has to remain off the field for a play. So that's going to be 15 yards from the dead spot, so the Gunslingers really don't end up with that bad of field position at all. They're on their own 23. 4:32 left in the half. We'll get this counting in just a few seconds. And there we go. So 4.5 and under counting now. The defense for the Oilers. Only one touchdown allowed. And of course, last time around, Trey Harvey had a touchdown for his defense. So 1-1 the ratio. Oilers trying to maintain it as such. Calzada, that's a false start without a doubt. Looks like almost every receiver false started. You could probably call it everybody but the center. Not sure what NFL game that was in, but I know a lot of people remember that call. So they're going to give it to Derrick Rose, but could have been called on multiple people. Maybe he was just the first one offsides. So they march 5 yards back. It's first and 15 on their own 18. San Antonio only reaching the end zone once. A phenomenal catch from Deion Cook. Got them those 6 points. Then, of course, the extra point made it 7. Now 14 unanswered from the Oilers. Calzada wide open is number 7 to Derrick Rose. He's still got room to work. He's looking for the end zone. And a nice tackle from Mark Shepard to keep him short. But and there's a flag on the play all the way on the back end, too. Oh, that is killer for the Gunslingers offense. All the way down to the 2 goes Derrick Rose, but a holding call from the offensive line of San Antonio brings it all the way back. And well, they were on the 23, then a false start. Then you're on the 18, and I believe it's half the distance to the goal. So now you're on your own 9. First and 24. 3:54 left to go. It'll start before the ball is snapped. Both teams do still have all 3 timeouts. Well, here we go. 2 plays played on this offensive series, but they've only gone backwards due to penalties. Empty set, Calzada in the shotgun. Looks like it might have been off again, but they're going to let this play run under pressure. Almost picked by Trey Harvey again. Pressure from Steven Parker. Zach Patterson, the nearest Gunslinger's receiver. It looked like Trey Harvey was closer to being the actual receiver than Patterson. So 2nd and 24. We hear Jim starting a Tulsa shout, and or Tulsa chant, I should say, and there's certainly enough to chant and shout about. a 27-7 lead, 3 minutes to go in the first half. The Oilers also get the ball to start the second half.

0: Offensive line looking to pressure will be Nusi Malani, John McMullen in the middle, and Marquez Bembry on the left. Tackle for loss already last time around, or last set of downs in the series for Bembry. Calzada sends him, needs a whole lot of yards. Looks deep, going all the way. Is that picked again? It is! Mark Shepard looking for the deep ball to Austin Upshaw. But Mark Shepard's there first, an injured Oilers player. And Mike Daniels is going to have to head over. But what a catch from Mark Shepard Jr., a guy that Luke described last time around as well. He doesn't play a whole lot of snaps, so that's changed this time around. But not a lot of snaps maybe for Mark Shepard Jr. at points this season, but he'll come out. No one will even throw to him because of how locked down he is. And then he'll go back. Looks like it was Tariq Bracey. He's up and running. And this Oilers defense continues to be dominant. Two interceptions, one return for a touchdown. A blocked field goal return for a touchdown by defensive back Justin Harrington. And now, well, the Oilers offense has three timeouts, a minute and 59, and you're on your own five, but you can really, really extend your lead. You're thinking forward. If you can get in the end zone here, you're looking at most likely a 34-7 lead going into halftime. You can score again out of the half. You get the ball to start the third quarter. A 41-7 lead. You could really, really pull away. And that's what the Oilers have done, really, since the Deion Cook touchdown for the Gunslingers. Ramsier pitched from Edwards, and two Gunslingers are going to be there, so no gain. Not sure if that was a part of the play or if it was maybe a missed block one way or the other. Combined tackle led by number 44, Octavius Oxendine from the University of Kentucky. So actually it was a gain of one. It didn't look like it might be, but maybe forward progress got him positive yardage. So a minute and 10 and counting. They'll bring it down to the 1 minute warning. Yeah, they're not looking to run a play here. 27-7, the 1 minute warning score. An interception for Mark Shepard Jr., the most recent development. The Oilers have three timeouts to go all the way down and get in the end zone again. And, of course, the clock stops a little bit more often in the 1 minute. And we'll take the break. 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

Well, it's been all Oilers ever since the touchdown from Deion Cook and the Gunslingers. Oilers offense is 2nd and 9 on their own 6. The 1 minute warning is where we're coming out of if you're just tuning in. Also, Oilers 27-7, their lead right now. I'm Tommy Cooper, Luke Hamilton, over on the overnight color analyst role here for the national broadcast. The Oilers have a chance to really blow this game up.

0: Edwards getting it started outside the 1 minute warning, looking to move himself. He's got room. A nice move by Edwards, and looks like he's going to get the first down, and he will after the stretch of a ball. Well, a nice run by Edwards, able to create with his legs. So first and 10, 55 seconds left to go, because you get the first down. Have to wait for the chain gain to get set up. Ramsier with a quick pass, and also Edwards reached out of bounds, so that's why the clock didn't start even after the first down marker was set. Same thing here with Ramsier on first down, a gain of about 8, or gain of 9 there. So second and 1 on the 24, 52 seconds left to go. Edwards dropping back to pass. A false start is going to be the call.
1: False start, number 6. 5 yard.
0: Well, TJ Davis,
1: second down.
0: The culprit. And
1: please reset the game clock to 52 seconds.
0: You get your 2 seconds back, but you go back 5 yards, so second and 6. Davis must have been just beyond the line of scrimmage. So we go again, second and 6 on your own 19, 52 seconds. A handoff to Ramsier with a full head of steam. Breaking a couple tackles was Ramsier, and he's on the plus side of midfield. 48 seconds to go. You're on the Gunslinger's 23, it looks like. Maybe 22 and a half. No, it will be the 23, and clock's going to run here. Hasn't started. Okay, now it has. Oilers with 40 seconds and counting to try and hit the end zone again for the third time as an offense. Edwards sends his receivers. Ramsier crosses in front. Looks for a quick throw to Germany. Smith takes off itself. What a move from TJ Edwards. Looked for the quick pass to Smith Sr. Wasn't there. Had to juke out one of the defensive linemen, James Nwanwu. Niwamwaya, I apologize for the pronunciation. That's a hard one. But a timeout there, so for the Oilers, that is. 18 seconds left. The clock certainly did wind on that. Second and 3, you're on the Gunslinger 16.
1: Please reset the game clock to 20 seconds. Thank you.
0: Well, you get 2 seconds back again, so 20 seconds left to go in this first half. The Oilers do get the ball back, as I have mentioned, to start the second half. So if you don't get in, I guess it's not the end of the world. But every opportunity you have to hit pay dirt, you're going to want to do so, of course. Personnel has remained the same for the most part. TJ Davis, Katron Jackson, Germany Smith Sr., Caleb Ramsier, with a little bit of Cassius Foreman thrown in as well. Edwards with a little bit of time, with a lot of time. No holding call, just tries to go get away himself. He's still up on his feet. How did he do that? Edwards with a first down, 11 seconds. He's on the Gunslinger's 10. I can't believe he escaped.
1: Tulsa, their second of the half.
0: Well, you take your second timeout, as you should. Looks like you're on the 11. So you did get that first down, and you can get another one by getting to the 1, but Gunslingers could do that. A little while ago, they were on the 8 and could get on the 1, but that's not what you're looking for with it being so close to the end zone. If you can get down to the 1, surely you could just reach the end zone instead. Not many situations where you're going to be down at the 1 instead of in the end zone when you have, you know, 11 yards to go. 11 yards to the end zone, 11 seconds left in the first half, 27-7, the Oilers lead. They do have one timeout left, so 2 to 3 plays here to try and hit the end zone. You have to imagine that maybe the field goal unit comes on if they're not successful in the next 2 plays. Edwards has Ramsier to his left. Now he goes out to the line of scrimmage. His other 3 receivers are to his right. Davis, Jackson Jr., and Smith Sr. Looking for the end zone. Edwards had to scramble. He's going to take off. Edwards, how close did he get? I mean, a missed tackle by the Gunslingers. Gosh, I thought he was going to be down at the 7, but he just kept going and was untouched. 3 seconds left. Are they going to place him at the 1 yard line? They're talking about it. About where the spot was. That was certainly a confusing play. Are they going to give him the first down on the 1 yard line?
1: It was a first down. The game clock is correct in 3 seconds and will start on the snap.
0: Well, there you go. He did get. Funny enough, before that play, I said it'd be weird if he got to the 1 and not in the end zone. And T.J. Edwards said, watch this. So we're on the 1 yard line. It's 1st and 1. And when you have one play to get in the end zone, you only have 3 seconds. Last time they were on the 1 or the half yard line, it was a T.J. Edwards tush push. Edwards exchanging words with Larry Brooks III, the defensive back from Texas, Burleson, Texas. And then Tulane is where he went collegiate. Do we see another tush push? Two tush pushes, touchdowns in one half? That's something that I'm used to, but never mind. San Antonio. So they're going to challenge that Edwards was not out of bounds. Really, all that does is make the Oilers use their final timeout.

0: Well, a half that has been all Oilers. Can they put the cherry on top on an almost perfect half? Deion Cook, the lone touchdown for the Gunslingers off a really nice catch over Tariq Bracey. We've seen some offensive touchdowns rushing and receiving. We've seen a pick six, another interception from Mark Shepard Jr., which is where this offensive drive started. A blocked field goal touchdown for Justin Harrington. This game has had it all for the Oilers. They just need to continue to build. Second half woes specifically comes up when I visited Jacksonville with Luke and the team. That one comes to mind because I watched it, as opposed to maybe some other second half collapses away. But the team knows what they need to do in the second half, but the bigger the cushion, the better. You see Caleb Ramsier come off. So it'll be Jackson Jr. Actually, there's an extra lineman, so that's what Ramsier comes off for, is Terrence McClain Jr. We saw him line up in a fullback position, I believe, last week versus Orlando. Would not be shocked to see that happen again, as the refs are coming out here to make a decision on if Edwards was out or not.
1: After further review, ruling on the field is upheld. The runner was contacted and was touching the ball. The call on the field is upheld. Tulsa will be charged a timeout and loses their second challenge of the game.
0: Oh, so my mistake. So Edwards, actually the Oilers were challenging that play. I thought it was San Antonio maybe trying to waste the final timeout of Tulsa, but Tulsa thought they were just in and didn't want to run another play. So that was not the case. He is, in fact, on the one. You see McClain Jr. lined up as that fullback, sending his receivers in motion. Edwards Jr. just going to keep it himself. He throws it to McClain Jr. Touchdown!
2: Touchdown!
0: Terrence McClain Jr. He's played offensive line. He's played defensive line. And now he's got a receiving touchdown. The creativity from offensive coordinator Billy Back. And Terrence McClain Jr. gets on the score sheet. The big man gets a touchdown. I was up here sitting up here and thinking it might have been tush push. I'm sure a lot of people agreed with me, especially after they already had one. But no, Terrence McClain Jr. is the receiver. Axel Perez for the extra point is up and good. 34-7 the score as we go into halftime. Time expired on that play.
1: This is the end of the first half.
0: Well, what a half it was for the Oilers. 34-7 the score. Take a break and then we'll bring you how we got here in the first half before, of course, the Oilers try and extend their lead to start the second. 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

0: first half, certainly something to have a golden parade of lights in Tulsa Oilers colors about. 34-7 the score, just about 6 minutes away from that kickoff to start the second half. But we saw a blocked kick for a touchdown from Justin Harrington, a pick six for the Mayor, and Trey Harvey really should have had a second interception, was darn close to doing so, and shoot, might have had Pater to get in the end zone a second time. An end zone interception from Mark Shepard Jr. The list goes on. The offense is clicking. They did have a turnover on downs, which really is the first time I've seen them get stopped or maybe a bit out of sync within these last four games, this four-game win streak, have gotten back to it. Maybe in Fishers, maybe a little bit, had to come back and score eight to go to overtime and then walk that one off going for two in the first overtime. But regardless, I could keep going about the offense and sometimes if it struggles. But needless to say, this time around, it's all about the Oilers in the first half. They're going to get the ball to start the second half as well, and a chance to eclipse 40 points if they do go to the end zone. Again, their points per game is 46.36 as it stands. So they would need just about 13 points to be, of course, 47 and over that 46.36 margin. The Gunslingers average 33.9 a game. Well, they're at 7 right now, so they're going to need 27 points in the second half to try and tie that one up. A 4-7 team that is 5th in the Western Conference, really still fighting for that 4th playoff spot. And, well, they needed this game, and the first half just didn't go how they really needed it to. They scored that touchdown and then stopped the Oilers' offense on 4th down. You think, well, hey, maybe they're going to tie this game up or even take the lead, because it was a 13-7 lead for the Oilers at that point after a missed extra point. They also had a turnover on downs, and well, it's been Oilers the rest of the way, as I've mentioned a few times. Top quarterback has been Calzada. He's had some struggles, hasn't been able to make decisions quick enough, and really has been under pressure. So credit to the Oilers' defensive line, and really not just one guy. There's been plays made by Bembry. McMullen's put pressure on, and he's back healthy. And Nusi Milani and Stephen Parker's had some really nice plays. I mean, every single guy on that line has made a play. And then Terrence McClain Jr., who made an appearance on the defensive line today, is an offensive lineman on the roster. Well, he caught the most recent touchdown to make it 34-7. So having a little bit of fun and creativity is Billy back. But we'll be back after a brief break, just about 3 minutes and 20 seconds left to go before the start of the second half. You're once again listening on 1170 AM and the Tulsa Oilers Football Radio Network via the Mixler app and TulsaOilers.com.
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10: Well, teams are getting loose for second half action. The clock has hit zero, so we're about to get the guys out here and get ready for kickoff. The Oilers are going to receive the ball to start the third quarter. We saw Draylen Ellis, the two times that the Oilers have received the ball in that way by a kickoff. Draylen Ellis has been the return of the backup quarterback, activated for the first time as an Oiler this season. We'll see if again that remains the case and he's the one to return. Actually, my mistake. I've been saying that the Oilers receive. They're not going to receive. So I apologize for that confusion. In fact, I confused myself on the opening kickoff. So they actually did need that touchdown. Basically, the end of my second half talks was saying that it didn't matter. But, well, it did. 34-7 is the score, and the Gunslingers are going to have a chance to try and creep back into this one first. We'll have to wait and see if Draylen Ellis is the returner. Like, it only has twice because we've seen touchdowns by the special teams once and the defensive unit once, and then another interception on the 5-yard line for Mark Shepard. Axel Perez is set to kick off, and here we go. He's booted that one and then caught by Rivers. Rivers is taken out at the 10 by number 10, Katron Jackson Jr., the wide receiver. Well, here we go with the Oilers defense. A dominant performance in the first half for them. There's no other way to say it. An interception, touchdown, another interception. You can call it special teams, but the defensive unit blocked a field goal. A turnover on downs caused. They only allowed 7 points, and it was a phenomenal catch from Deion Cook, who used his 3-inch height advantage on Tariq Bracey. Well, other than that touchdown, the Oilers have dominated this one at home in front of the rowdiest crowd in the IFL. Calzada, first play, Milani was held, but he's just going to take off running. A spin move on Harvey, and well, if Calzada kept his legs, he had plenty more room, but a gain of about 6. Actually, 5 is going to be it. So 2nd and 5. On the first play, a nice spin move from Calzada on Trey Harvey, playing that rover role once again. We see no Tariq Bracey in there to start the second half. Was injured on that Mark Shepard interception. Got off under his own power, but Malay is in his place. Calzada looking for the quick pass, thought about it but won't get it. A nice tackle immediately from Frederick Malay, but Deion Cook has the first down. So the Gunslingers 1-for-1 on first downs in the second half. The ball's on their own 23. The new defensive back in there, Frederick Malay, 5'9", 180. He is a rookie out of Rhode Island University, a very physical player, especially for his size. You can expect some big hits if he's got room to work. Calzada sends his receivers all to his right, only one to the left. He's looking for the dump off, and he'll just take it. He once again should have ran, but tried to get it to Zach Patterson, and well, Patterson was just not where Calzada threw the ball. Decision making for Calzada needs to be better in the second half if the Gunslingers want to have a chance to creep back into this one. The Oilers offense only stopped once due to a turnover on downs. They've just also had some help from their defense and their special teams on the scoreboard. Second and 10 on the 23. Calzada, two receivers either side, empty shotgun. Sends them quickly. Quick pass to Cooks. Cooks close to the first down. He might just be stopped, and he will be, so third and one. A nice group tackle by Tatum. Malay had his legs. Tatum stopped him from really reaching over that first down marker. Well, the Gunslingers, if they don't get it here, they're going to go for it. They're at a 27-point deficit, and this clock is already at 12 minutes in the third quarter. Calzada, two on either side again. Might look for another quick pass and does. Can't find it. He's under heavy pressure. Just has to throw that one away. Is that intercepted? An incomplete pass, but Cook and Malay really thought either of them had a shot. That was close to being the third interception for the Oilers. And I think if Cook caught that, it would have been backwards. So maybe a good thing that he did it. Might have played a bit of defense on Frederick Malay, but fourth and one from the Oilers 18. The Gunslingers need this one back. Early critical moment for this Oilers defense. The stoppage of play, and there's a flag. Wow. A fourth and one, and you get a delay of game call on the San Antonio Gunslingers. I don't know how you can let that happen as an offense. Fourth and six is a lot different from fourth and one. You see the personnel change. Parker out, Bembry in. From right to left, it's Milani, McMullen, and Bembry. Tatum and Harvey as a linebacker and a rover, and then Malay replacing Bracey with Shepherd Jr. and Harrington. Both still in there. Fourth and six. Under 11 minutes to go in the third quarter. Gunslingers, three to the left, one to the right. Under pressure from Tatum. A quick throw. That hit the ground. It sure looks like an incomplete pass. The Oilers defense steps up again. And they're going to start the Oilers offense for the first time this half on their own 23.
11: Timeout.
10: Timeout on the field. We'll just keep it here since only seen one drive to start. But promising for the Gunslingers right out of the gate. But some mistakes by Calzada. An almost interception, it seemed, on third and one from Frederick Malay. And then Malay again in coverage, I believe it was, on fourth and six. After a delay of game penalty, fourth and one brings them back 5 yards. That is a frustrating one, regardless of what the score is. You have a fourth and one and a really good chance to convert and continue pushing into the Oilers' defensive side, defensive half, and we'll try to creep back into this one. You're down 27. Could have been down 20. But that's not going to happen because you walk back 5 yards and then an incomplete pass, but pressure was once again the main focus of that entire drive for the Oilers' defense. They're forcing Calzada to make mistakes. Time and time again, he has not had time to think about where he wants to throw the ball. Even times when he escapes the pocket, he has room to run, but looks for a receiver regardless. And well, more often than not, that's the wrong decision. It has been tonight. Due to the fact that it's just been incomplete passes. And it also makes me worry from the Gunslinger side of things that would there be such thing as an illegal forward pass from Calzada if he makes his decision too late. I mean, there's some issues with the quarterback from Kentucky and almost a third of the SEC. Again, Auburn, Texas A&M, UIW as well. So three SEC teams. He's played in some harsh environments, both as the home and the away team. And yet inside the BOK Center, he has two picks, one return for a touchdown, and only one passing touchdown for Zachary Calzada. Deion Cook has really been the bright spot for this Gunslingers offense in a tale of a lot of dark spots. Marvarius Rivers, the defensive back, also been good in the return game. Did have one called back, but was all the way down to the Oilers 5 before that callback. That was the one where there was a holding call, but also unsportsmanlike conduct on Harvey. So about midfield was where that drive started. Well, here's the first play of the second half for the Oilers offense on their own 23. 10.5 to go in the third quarter. Edwards gives it to Ramsey. Ramsey up the gut. Still going in a gain of probably about 3 or 4. He chose the left crowded side of that offensive line, trying to burst through a gap. Might have been a little bit more open on the right side, but regardless, a gain of 4 on that play. Mathematically speaking, you wouldn't even need fourth down if you got 4 yards every play. So you'll take that on first down, as this clock's going to wind under 10 minutes to go in the third quarter. The Oilers looking to extend their lead further. 34-7 is the score right now. Edwards hands it off to Germany Smith Sr. He's got room, one move. And man, that's a big-time tackle from Chris Chukwuneke out of JMU. He's made a couple of those potential touchdown-saving tackle, I'd like to say. The Oilers fooled the defense of the Gunslingers, everyone except Chukwuneke. Maybe one other Gunslinger, but third and one. So a gain of 5 on that. And well, if it tells you anything with the Oilers going for it on 4th and 17, they'll go for it on 4th and 1 if need be, especially in a game like this. But 3rd and 1 on the Gunslingers 18. Looks like an offsides. Edwards is going to make the most of it. And, well, if it is offsides, they're just going to decline that penalty. Edwards is all the way down to the 7. There's two flags on the play. We'll wait on the call. It certainly feels like the Gunslingers were offsides.
12: Offside. Defense number 91.
10: There you go.
12: The penalty is a decline. The result of the play, first down.
10: And of course, you're going to decline the penalty. Edwards' legs adds to his rushing yards record as an Oiler. And with 9:12 left to go, you see the Oilers' first time on offense on San Antonio 7. Looking to eclipse the 40-point mark if they can hit pay dirt. 34-7 the score right now. The Oilers average 46.36 points per game. Of course, you can't have .36 points per game, so 47, the magical number to get over. A pitch to Ramsey, trying to cut back and does. Gets a couple yards. Looks like he might be a gain of about 2 before taken back by 3 Gunslingers. That's just how powerful the legs of Caleb Ramsey can be. Clock continues to run as well, so certainly not a bad thing if you're the Oilers nursing that 27-point lead as it stands. Second and 5. The ball is, of course, on the 5. So it was a 2-yard run from Ramsey on first down. Ramsey is once again to the left of Edwards. Smith Sr., the only receiver to the right, but he'll be in motion. Davis and Foreman on the left. Smith Sr. switches sides. All 3 receivers on the left. Ramsey also. Fake pitch off the backside. He's got Smith Sr. and overthrows. Smith Sr. almost ended up on the staircase on the other side of the wall. Edwards under pressure might have lofted that one a little bit too much. So 3rd and 5 now. Under 8 minutes to go in the third quarter. If you're just joining for the second half action, we appreciate you tuning in. I'm Tommy Cooper. Luke Hamilton over on the analyst role for overnight. Thanks for bearing with me in a little bit of stuffiness as I'm getting over a cold here, but had to power through to be on this broadcast and watch the Oilers, well, for right now, have a commanding lead. Looking to extend it. Edwards, quick pass. Smith Sr. and touchdown. That's the call by the close line ref. Certainly a bit of a close one. We'll see if that changes, but as it stands, I believe that's Edwards. See, that's his 31st touchdown as an Oiler.
0: So just two away from tying Alexis Rosario at 33. And the fun thing about that, this is the 21st game played for Jermaine Smith Sr., and he's two away. Well, there were 30 games played for Rosario to reach 33. So you can imagine that as dangerous as he's been, he's not going to need that many games. So the touchdown's going to stand. They're not really going to review it. Well, they're not really. They're not going to review it. So Foreman on to hold for Perez. It's 40-7 as it stands now. And that's going to be wide left. The second missed extra point for Axel Perez tonight. So it'll remain a 40-7 game. A 33-point lead for the Oilers. Should be 35 if both extra points went in. Timeout on the field will take it as well. 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

0: Well, the Oilers don't quite eclipse the 40-point mark. They're sitting right at it. After the second missed extra point of the night from Axel Perez, but it helps that the Gunslingers only have 7. So you can get your missed extra points out now. You might need them in a later, closer game. Regardless, the offense for Tulsa only stopped once on a turnover on downs, and, well, you thought that the Gunslingers might have a chance to tie it. Have not even gotten remotely close since, as a return for Rivers is possible yet again. Malay quickly to there. What a tackle, Frederick Malay. Rivers is taking it down at the San Antonio 7-yard line. Well, Malay comes in for Bracey. Defensively has a couple nice plays and now makes a nice special teams tackle as well. Well, the Oilers defense, I keep saying it, but because I can't think of anything else to say about them, they've been nothing but dominant. 2 interceptions, 1 for a touchdown, a blocked field goal as well, and only 1 touchdown allowed. Calzada goes to work again. 2 receivers on either side. 1 of the right switches, so 3 on the left now. Looking for the quick pass to Cooks. Calzada escapes and gets about 8. Deion Cook has been the primary target on almost every play. Specifically looking at Calzada's eyes. So a 5-yard gain on first down. It's 2nd and 5. You're on your own 12. You're down 33 with 5.5 left to go in the third quarter. The Gunslingers need to get to work, and they need to do it quickly. Calzada maybe looking for a deep shot. Has wide open, and just a drop ball. An incomplete pass because it's off the wall, but a drop ball by Glenn Gibbons. Maybe a little bit high from Calzada, but Gibbons was wide open for a gain of, 30, 35 at that point. I mean, would flip the field for the Gunslingers. We saw that happen a couple times for them, but brought back by penalties in the first half. There wasn't going to be a penalty on that play. But you need to catch the ball to get the positive yardage. So 3rd and 5 for the Gunslingers offense. Calzada empty again. 4 receivers has been what he's played with almost all night. Calzada, a deep throw, 1-on-1, Malay and Cook. An unbelievable play by Frederick Malay. We saw Cook make a couple of those passes tonight, but Frederick Malay comes in for the injured Tariq Bracey and has a nice pass breakup on 3rd and 5 that would have given the Gunslingers their 2nd touchdown of the night. Well, Trey Harvey asking for the crowd to get loud. 4th and 5. It's going to be under 4 minutes to go in the third quarter before this ball is snapped. In fact, it is as of now. Calzada just now sends out his offense. They don't have a running back on the roster. They have an extra receiver. So he's been empty shotgun almost all night. 4 receivers need 5. A drop back open shoulder. Cook is wide open. A nice tackle by Harrington, but a busted coverage, really, for the first time tonight, and that wasn't called back. Deion Cook all the way to the Oilers 17 on 4th and 5. And that's where it rears its head. If the Oilers on 3rd and long or 4th and medium situations, they tend to give up maybe a bit bigger play because they were working on while defending the line to gain. So they only needed 5 yards. They got a whole lot more than that. Gunslingers trying to score their 2nd touchdown of the night. 3 minutes and 10 seconds left to go. From the Oilers 17, Calzada, quick throw, and a nice hit from Tatum. That catch was made by Austin Upshaw. He fell forward after contact, so a gain of about 8. 2nd and 2 on the Oilers' 9-yard line. And the Oilers' defense on their heels, really, for the first time. I say that because the deep shot to Deion Cook, you wouldn't really see the Oilers on their heels, but We saw a couple positive plays for the Gunslingers and now have the Oilers defense reeling a bit backwards. Pezzotto looked like he was going under center, but remains in that empty shotgun. Bembry putting pressure, maybe a hold on Milani, but Bembry still chasing Calzada. And that's a touchdown for San Antonio. Back of the end zone, Glenn Gibbons. It's a nice throw from Zachary Calzada under pressure. A little bit of a late contact. And it looks like they're going to go for two. Well, it's a 27-point game as it stands, a 25-point game if you can convert. I understand going for two with the score as it is, of course. This clock continuing to wind, the minute 45 left to go in the third quarter. The Oilers' offense has only been stopped once. So any extra point you could gain on them by going for two is going to be needed. Calzada, three receivers to his left. Be sure to keep an eye on number two and Deion Cook. Bit of a low snap. Cook wide open in the back of the end zone and just nobody covering him. There's three guys on the line, Tatum, Harvey, and Shepard, and yet nobody's dropping to the back. So 40-15 the score. A minute and 21 left in the third quarter. Timeout after the touchdown. We'll take it as well. 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

0: We'll play Black Betty a little bit longer, or burn it to the ground, excuse me. Black Betty was played earlier. Probably will be again, depending on how many timeouts. But the Gunslingers get their second touchdown of the game, and then a two-point conversion after that as well. So 40-15 is the score. A minute and 21 left in the third quarter. Do San Antonio go for an onside kick or something like that? The Oilers are certainly ready for it. And that's not the case. A swift kick that goes off of Millay goes all the way back into the end zone. Did Millay just recover that for a touchdown? You're kidding. Is it a touchdown? Waiting on the call from the Oilers. Touchdown. What are you? That's unbelievable. A kick that was, I believe, purposefully hit from Hurdle off of Millay. But Millay is the first one to get there when, well, he recovers it in the end zone. Some uncommon touchdowns for the Oilers tonight. Well, that's certainly an unlucky bounce. Well, there you go. The ruling's a touchdown for the Oilers. And, well, with an extra point, they'll be able to eclipse their season points per game of 46.36. Axel Price has missed two. So we'll see if he's able to put them over that average points per game mark. Up and through, and he does. 47-15. Some uncharacteristic touchdowns for the Oilers, but hey, whatever works, works, right? Saw a blocked field goal touchdown. A touchdown caught by Terrence McClain as an extra lineman lined up in a fullback position. Technically, that's a return touchdown there from Frederick Millay, but it just bounced off. There was a timeout on the field. We'll just keep it here at this point, but just a weird bounce. I mean, there's no other way to say it. I thought that maybe it bounced back enough for one of the Gunslingers to be the first one to it, but of course not the case. Millay, with his speed, able to get there, land on top of it as it went in the end zone, as you heard the referee say moments ago. And it's a touchdown. So Gunslingers maybe had a little bit of momentum after an 8-point plus for their 7 to make it to 15, but well, the Oilers just took 7 of it right back. 1:01 left in the third quarter, 47-15 the score. Axel Perez with a squib kick, and a really good one at that. It goes out of bounds at right around the 10-yard line. We'll see where they place that ball. Looks like it might be on the 8 of San Antonio. Well, that is where they're going to put it. No, they're going to move it up. The white cap is saying it was closer to the 15, so San Antonio will start on their 14 or on their own 15. Waiting to see where the ball spot. Okay, so on their own 15, San Antonio. Last time out, they did score and got a 2-point conversion to make it 15. Their total, they average 33.9 a game in the same amount of games as the Oilers. Clock ticking under 45 to go in the third quarter. Calzada, 3 to his left, both in motion on that left side. He sends him looking for Cook, as he always does. He's got an option. He just runs it himself, finally making the right decision, it seems. Thought about throwing it to Patterson, as he has a couple times, but running is the better option, and he does so. Gain of 8, as this is going to be the final play of the third quarter. If they can get one off, it's 12 seconds in the third quarter and counting. They will definitely get one off here. 5 seconds to go. Maybe they won't. 4, 3, 2, 1, and they just barely, with the final second, get it off. Calzada under pressure just lobs one up. Nobody's there. Can it be picked off? Does Harrington have that one? Intercepted, Justin Harrington. The third interception of the Oilers tonight. And he already has a touchdown on the blocked field goal, and now he has an interception to add to it. Ended up halfway into the front row. What a catch. And what a read from Justin Harrington. The end of the third quarter. We'll be back shortly. 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
3: Hey Tulsa, this is Josh with a message from the city of Tulsa. Warmer weather is approaching, and with that comes spring cleaning. The city would like your help to keep Tulsa beautiful by not littering. Littering is harmful to the environment,

47-15 the score as we start the third quarter. It has been all Oilers, and yes, last time around, the Gunslingers did score and get a two-point conversion, but while Justin Harrington just added another interception to his tally, a blocked field goal for a touchdown for him as the second score of this entire game, now adds an interception, he's having himself a game without a doubt. Draylen Ellis is in for the start of the fourth quarter. The backup quarterback made his debut as a kick returner. Edwards Knight is done, getting his team to a 32-point lead. Curious to see what Ellis has to offer. A handoff to Ramsier, but read immediately at the line. Looks like a loss. They might have gotten right back to the line of scrimmage, and I believe that is what the call stands as. So, second and 10, you're on your own 3. I don't see why you don't let Ellis give it a shot. See what you got in the backup quarterback, as before this week, Trip Harrington on STIR, but is a wide receiver, was also your backup quarterback. Not the case here, as Ellis is activated, sends his receivers, tried to get a quick pass to Davis, has so much time, loads one deep for Katron Jackson Jr., and almost intercepted. Jackson Jr., a nice job on the jump ball. Those were various Rivers that almost came up with an interception. The return man tonight for San Antonio has had good returns, a couple called back by penalties regardless. So third and 10, the ball is on the 3. Crazier things have happened in the IFL, a 32-point lead right now. But that being said, the Oilers' defense has looked dominant, only allowing 2 touchdowns and an extra point while having 3 interceptions, a turnover on downs, the blocked field goal for a touchdown. It's hard to pick one player for player of the game, and well, that's a good thing. There's a stoppage and a timeout by Tulsa. Going over the play. And again, it's your fresh backup quarterback, so it makes sense. You don't necessarily need to hold on to those timeouts either. So your first one with a minute and a half in. Really am interested to see if they'll let Draylen Ellis maybe unload a little bit. That ball a little bit wobbly, but also made the read a little bit late and was under pressure. Well, 13:27 left to go in the fourth quarter. An attendance of just under 6,000 tonight. And they're witnessing a very complete game from the Oilers on all 3 aspects. The only thing they're missing really is a return touchdown, but they haven't had many return opportunities due to the touchdowns from other players. Ellis has a whole lot of room to run. He's got the first down. Draylen Ellis with his first big play. Gain of just about 14. And he's got legs just like TJ Edwards. A similar frame as well. Edwards 6'2", 210. Draylen Ellis 6'1", 180. So just an inch taller, a little bit less full, if that's how you want to put it. But regardless, a mobile quarterback. Draylen Ellis is. He sends his receivers, everybody on the left side, a fake and gives it to Ramsier. Ramsier up the gut, now to the outside. A gain of 9. Ramsier, has he got the first down? He might. And they won't give it to him. The lineman on the far side from where I am towards the club section had him on the first down, but the near side to myself in the premium section brought it back a yard. So a 9-yard gain on first down for Caleb Ramsier. We saw Ramsier get a lot of work when Trip Harrington was in as a backup when the Oilers beat the Barnstormers from Iowa 63-29. A couple plays for Ramsier, but Ellis also able to throw a little bit. Keeps it himself this time. He's got the first down, and did he stay up? I mean, he bounced off of a lineman for the Gunslingers and Octavius Oxendine. It's a fun little play for the rookie quarterback. Was never down off the initial tackle. So he continued and got a few more yards. He's

0: All the way down to the Gunslinger's 14, 11 minutes and 40 seconds and counting. This ball's remained on the ground. Almost every positive yardage, a shot to Katron Jackson was knocked down on a jump ball. So Ellis really hasn't thrown it quite yet. Ramsier gets the ball again on the handoff, a gain of about four. Powers through the first tackle, the rookie from the University of Nevada. I'll tell you what, if you're ever bored, look up Caleb Ramsier, Nevada Wolfpack highlights. It's one of the first things I showed our broadcast intern Chris on his first day because, well, you got to know who this kid is if you're going to watch the Tulsa Oilers football team. He is unbelievably dynamic. Receiver, he returned some kicks versus the Pirates last week. I mean, he does it all for this team. And again, situations like this, we see him get the ball more often than not. Ellis, however, empty shotgun, three receivers to his right. Pressure coming, a quick throw to Katron Jackson, and a little bit low, but caught by Jackson regardless. Ellis, if he threw the ball a little bit better, Jackson might have had his second touchdown of the night. But it speaks to the depth that the Oilers have at wide receiver. Katron Jackson Jr. is a phenomenal player, as is Cassius Foreman, but they just haven't played. Jermaine Smith Sr. is on an all-time IFL season rate. Recently acquired TJ Davis made his debut last week. Phenomenal plays, phenomenal catches. He's been switched out here and there. You have Ramsier as the running back. He's been a very productive receiver. When the list goes on for these guys, their skill players are just through the roof. Ellis keeps it himself. Can he get in? He's short. Second effort. He's in. Touchdown for the rookie, Draylen Ellis. The first two out there to reach him and congratulate him are starting quarterback TJ Edwards and number one receiver, Jermaine Smith Sr. You've got to love that from the roster. And, well, pending an extra point, potential 54 bomb with 9.5 left to go. Now under 9.5, but 53-15 the score. Axel Perez missed a couple of extra points. And, well, Cassius Foreman was holding the ball. And maybe that's a reason why Perez did. Edwards is now the holder. Starting quarterback getting some holding time after taking a break that set of downs. Axel Perez up and good. 54-15. 9:05 left to go in this one. Going to take a break before the dominant Oilers defense takes the field again. Of course, ensuing that kickoff, you're listening on 1170 AM and Tulsa Oilers Football Radio Network via the Oilers.com, TulsaOilersFootball.com to be exact, and the Mixler app.
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Well, the score is 54-15 with 9:05 left to go in the game. The Gunslingers are about to receive the kick from Axel Perez after Draylen Ellis gets his first touchdown as an Oiler, a rushing touchdown at that from the quarterback position. Again, Edwards, the second, one of the first ones to cheer him on, so you love to see that in the locker room. Ellis, a rookie, just got activated for the first time this week, was returning just the two kicks that the Oilers have seen. Well, the Oilers have had a total dominant performance to this point. The defense, for one last time, or maybe a couple more times, who knows how the clock's going to go for the last 9 minutes. I have a defensive performance of the year. Axel Perez, I mean, just half a foot, if that, short of a deuce. He had it perfect. And it's going to be placed at the 20 as balls out of play do, but Axel Perez just knocking on the door time and time again of a deuce. He's got the foot. We know that. It's just been so close.

0: Jim's asking how Tulsa's feeling, and all 6,000 people in the building have to feel pretty good. The Gunslingers starting their drive on their own 20. Calzada, empty shotgun, receivers three to his left. Under pressure again from McMullen. He's got room to run if he wants it. Looking for the deep ball. Now he runs. And he reached out of bounds after a gain of about four. So second and six on your own 24. Clock continues to wind. 8:15 and counting. Calzada, again, no running backs on this roster, so empty shotgun, two receivers either side. Two on the line of scrimmage, two in motion, sends the one in motion, now three on the right. It's going to be a false start here, you'd have to imagine, and it will be.
1: False start, offense under 65, 5-yard penalty, second down.
0: And the Oilers have, whether they're pushing the offensive line of the Gunslingers into false starting or not, they've done a great job. So a positive 4 yards on first down for Calzada with his own legs. And then essentially, it's like a 1 yard loss on first down. You go back five. So second and 11, you're now on your own 19. Waiting for the clock to start. Now it will. So it'll be under 8 minutes in the fourth quarter before they snap this ball. 54-15. The Oilers are handling business, but no foot off the gas from head coach Marvin Jones. This defense is hungry. That was, this looks like another false start again, but instead under pressure, just has to throw it to Gibbons. Under pressure from Nusi Milani, and Gibbons with a gain of, well, about three, maybe four. Mark Shepard Jr. with the tackle. A player that, I said it once, but I'll say it again, that he's a guy, before tonight at least, played limited snaps, but he'd come in and, well, no one would throw to him because of how locked down he is, and then he'd come back out. So a guy like that getting more snaps certainly makes sense. He has an interception tonight, one of the three. Trey Harvey and Justin Harrington, the others. Harvey returned it for a touchdown. Calzada, empty set, has a short option, but keeps going for it. Now is a deeper one and just completely misses Glenn Gibbons. Gibbons was well beyond the first down marker. Gunslingers were on the 22. Gibbons was on the Oilers 10. Maybe they're 12. Would have really had him in business. Just try and score their third touchdown. So fourth and eight. Another chance for the Oilers defense to add to this impressive resume that is this single game. And, well, really this season. Some additions have really turned this thing around. Right now, Parker McMullen and Terrence McClain Jr., the offensive lineman who has played a little bit of defensive lineman, to be clear, are the three. Pressure almost instant. Calzada looking to run, and he will. He'll get the first down. Instead, never mind, he'll try and throw it backwards, and they'll get the first down, but it was a lucky bounce. Calzada just threw it underhand as he was running. He would have had the first if he kept it. Threw it underhand to Zach Patterson, and it bounced perfectly to Patterson. Patterson got maybe two extra yards than Calzada would have, but that was extremely dangerous. Nonetheless, it worked out for the Gunslingers, and it's first and 10 on the Oilers 16 with 5:45 to go. Calzada, three to his right. Looking for an option in the end zone. Can't find it. A pass breakup from Justin Harrington. Some rough contact from Frederick Millay as well. And the Gunslinger's wide receiver, slow to get up, Glenn Gibbons. But he's up and jogging off, so he'll be all right. Millay, as I mentioned when he came in for the injured Tariq Bracey, not exactly a big man by stature from Rhode Island, 5'9", 180, but he hits like an absolute freight train. There is no other way to say it. You've seen it time and time again on special teams and on defense. Made a couple nice pass breakups, including a fourth down stop tonight. Calzada, second and 10. Ball's on the 16. Pressure from McMullen, has to escape. Looking for the end zone. Back of the end zone open, but just overthrew. Who knows if the Oilers would have been able to get a finger on it, but Cook and Patterson were back there for San Antonio. Cook with a couple unbelievable catches today. One that got called back, and arguably his most impressive one, falling down, being interfered with, as there was a pass interference call, but made the catch. But a false start that was challenged by head coach Marvin Jones brought him from the Oilers' five all the way back to their own five. That was their first play of the series. And a nice boss catch over to Reed Gracie for the first touchdown for Deion Cook. Helmet off, and Calzada makes a nice throw a little bit off, but even a better catch from Deion Cook. Short of the line to gain. So it'll be fourth down and four. Terrence McLean Jr.'s helmet came off. You can see a little bit of holding, really, from a lot of this San Antonio Gunslingers offensive line, at least from what I can see up here. But none being called. That being said, it's not exactly a critical juncture. Under 3.5 to go. And the Oilers have a 39-point lead, 54-15. Fourth down and four for the Gunslingers. They need this one. Looking for the end zone is Calzada. He's got room to run. He's going to get the first down. He's going to get into the end zone, is he? Fumbles across the line, but caught up. So looks like they're going to call him short at the one before he fumbled. Seen both teams have a couple chances to get in the end zone and be called short at the one.
1: The ruling on the field is if the runner fumbled the ball into the end zone. On fourth down only, he can recover it. It is brought back to the spot of the fumble, which resulted in a first down. First down, San Antonio.
0: Well, there you go. If you didn't hear that, I'm not sure if the Nat mic is loud enough to pick those guys up. They're pretty loud here in the building, but because he fumbled on fourth down forward, the only player that can recover it is himself. He fumbled at the one-yard line, so that's where the ball is going to be, but it'll get him a first down. Calzada's under center. He's definitely going to tush-push this one. I don't think he got in this time. Certainly did not. A nice stop on first down for the Oilers' defense. McLean Jr. at the nose tackle position, no doubt a big part of it. Regardless of what happens here, the Oilers' defense wants to allow as little points as possible. 2 minutes and now under, remaining in the game, 54-15 the score. But the Gunslingers, second and one on the one-yard line. Oilers' defense trying to stand tall. Milani, McLean, and Bembry look to be the three defensive linemen, Tatum and Harvey on the outside. A fake, and they're short again. What a tackle by Cornelius Tatum. There's a flag at the end of the play. An Oilers helmet comes off. And there's another flag, too. Trey Harvey is furious. Not sure what's gotten into him. He's now talking to the Gunslingers bench. Still not sure what's going on. I'm assuming flags are going to be on either side. Well, Harvey's still not walking off the field. Well, now there's multiple Oilers players. Again, I mean, the Gunslingers are starting this one now. Still confused as to what's going on. I mean, the Gunslingers have a 39-point deficit. I don't think they should be going on with something like this. 1:35 left in the game as well. Still waiting on the call from all the flags.

0: cheer from the crowd. Regardless of what happened, the home crowd's going to back their boys, and they do now, as they have been all game in a dominant performance, 54-15 the score. The Gunslingers are knocking on the door. It's 3rd-and-1 as it stands, but there's flags on either side. Stephen Parker was talking with the quarterback now in Calzada. And while the Gunslingers again talking a lot of smack, but a 39-point deficit is what they're facing, and also facing their 8th loss.
1: After the play was over, there were unsportsmanlike fouls by both teams. Unsportsmanlike conduct. Tulsa, number 24. That player has been ejected. Unsportsmanlike conduct. San Antonio, number 9. He has also been ejected.
0: Well, that's their quarterback. So Trey Harvey's ejected, but as is Zach Calzada, their quarterback. Not quite sure what was going on, maybe a fight for the ball after the play. But either way, Zakeen Collazo is going to have to come in. Number 16, the second-year player, 6'3", 210, from Melbourne, Florida, in Bethel University. That's who I'm imagining is going to be the quarterback. It's the only other quarterback on the roster. Somebody said that one of their coaches from San Antonio might have bodied one of the Oilers players, and that's what started things. But, I mean, regardless, there's a minute and 35 left to go in this game. And it's a 39-point lead as it stands. Even if the Gunslingers score, they could bring it down to 31 at the most. The Oilers could probably run out the clock. As the clock's winding. Collazo is the quarterback as Calzada just got ejected. Sends his receivers. That's got to be a false start. And a whole lot of talk from the linemen. It's actually offsides on the defense. So it remains third down, half the distance. Hard to tell from up here if it's false start or offsides. That time it's offsides. Majority of the game, it's been false starts on the offensive side of things for San Antonio. The offensive line for the Gunslingers is fired up. One of the few players, or a handful of players, that was in a bit of a scrum. Wouldn't call it a scrum. It was just a couple situations of exchanging words. Scrum is more of what we saw pregame versus Iowa.
1: 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Timeout on the field.
0: Well, the 1 minute warning in this game, 54-15. The score. Will bring you back the rest of the way here shortly. 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

0: the other side of the one-minute warning. 54-15 the score. This one all but over. But the Gunslingers with a chance to score one final time. They're on the one-yard line. It's third and one with new quarterbacks Raheem Collazo. Zach Calzada, from what I heard in the one-minute warning, was holding on to Trey Harvey's face mask on the tackle, which caused Trey Harvey to get furious, so both of them ended up being ejected. It's unfortunate that a team facing a 39-point deficit like that decides to play that way, if that is in fact what happened. Regardless, Collazo, sends his receivers in motion, looking for the quick pass, has him in the back of the end zone, Deion Cook, for his second touchdown of the game. 54-21 the score. Extra point, or are they going to go for two? They're going to go for two here. So a chance to make it a 31-point game with 57 seconds left. Certainly a development. Trey Harvey ejected, and Zach Calzada, the quarterback for the Gunslingers, ejected. But Collazo, the backup, looking for a quick pass and doesn't get it. Justin Harrington continues his player of the game day, but there is a flag.
1: Nothing to pass on. Tulsa number zero. Penalty is half the distance of the goal. Replay the drive.
0: So that doesn't matter for Justin Harrington. A roughing the passer call on Trenelius Tatum. So San Antonio gets another shot from half the distance they had to go previously. We'll see if second time's the charm for the Gunslingers on this two-point conversion. They're on the one-yard line, essentially, and they're looking for a quick play, and there's a flag again. He's in. And that's Austin Upshaw, but was it a false start?
1: Illegal defense, number zero, inside the belt on the line. Penalty is declined. The try was good.
0: So illegal defense from Tatum. Also, the roughing the passer call called on number zero, Trenelius Tatum. So the try is good, 54-23 the score. They add two here. It's 54-21 on the big screen, but should be 54-23. There's only 57 seconds left. We'll look ahead. They travel to Iowa, face the Barnstormers. The Oilers, some bad blood with the Barnstormers. Barnstormers having a very difficult season, a one-win team. And the head coach is the former offensive coordinator, Andre Coles of Tulsa. And that's really where all the beef starts, a pregame scrummage, or scrum, I should say, was the result of when Iowa came here. But a 63-29 win had the Oilers having the last laugh, so we'll see what the case is in Iowa next week. Yeah, they're changing the score now. I was going to say the two-point conversion will make it 23. Now they change it. So, again, going to Iowa next weekend, a big one. Need to continue your win streak after that. You're back home for two of your final three games. You see the Sharks on July 11th. Quad City for the first time this year, which is a little bit unusual for the Oilers' schedule. You see them home July 18th, and then you go to Quad City on July 25th. Well, an onside kick attempt, but Cassius Foreman comes down with it. There's a flag on the play. Wait to see what the flag is.
1: Offsides. Kicking team, Our penalty will be enforced to get the spot. First down, Tyson.
0: So an offsides on the kicking team is not a redo on the try. That would essentially be a disadvantage for Tulsa after Cassius Foreman recovered the onside kick. So the Oilers will be on the five of the Gunslingers with 56 seconds left. And you wonder, do they try and score again, or do they just go down and run this clock out? You need to get positive yards in the IFL to run the clock, so you can't just kneel. Kendre Grant, an unsportsmanlike conduct. I didn't see what he did. But an offsides on the kick brings it from the 10 to the 5. And then that penalty brings it from the 5 to the 2.5. Kendre Grant has to leave the field for a play. We're still waiting for the first play of the Oilers' offensive drive this series to go. Once again, ask, are they going to run the clock out? Are they going to try and score again? Ellis is under center, and he's just going to kneel. So the clock is going to run in this situation. I believe they're just going to make an agreement in this situation that the clock can run, so they're going to have to snap it one more time. Or maybe not. Just to get an understanding that this game is over. As they start shaking hands, this clock will wind the final 20 seconds. A 54-23 win for the Tulsa Oilers in their fifth straight. They move to 7-5 on the season after starting 2-5. A win that is very important, seemed like maybe a bit of a trap game. But all the unsportsmanlike conduct, everything else, the Gunslingers go home with their eighth loss of the season. Be back to bring you the quick post game here shortly. 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

0: Well, a great win for the Oilers team. Now five in a row for them. The 54-23 final score. It had a handful of unsportsmanlike conducts, but you see Justin Harrington, the player of the game, a touchdown off a blocked field goal for him, as well as an interception. The defense showed out big time, multiple interceptions tonight. Trey Harvey sent one for a touchdown, later ejected between him and then the quarterback from San Antonio, Calzada. They both get ejected. Tariq Bracey, got to see his status, but Frederick Malay had a good game in his place. A touchdown from Terrence McClain Jr. That's a fun one, the big man getting on the scoreboard. Draylen Ellis, a rushing touchdown, his first as an Oiler in his debut. Played a couple series. I mean, the list goes on, right? It was a very, very complete game. And just a phenomenal job for the Oilers in a trap game to flip that around and win by 31. Again, the final score 54-23. They'll be in Iowa next weekend. Luke will bring that one for you as things stand. And then hoping the both of us back on the call for July 11th, a huge one versus the Jacksonville Sharks. I appreciate you listening in tonight here, and I appreciate you bearing with maybe a little bit of stuffiness from myself. It's been a blast here, and again, a really quality win for the Oilers as they just continue to turn their season around in another complete, all three aspects, victory of the game. Appreciate you tuning in from Tommy Cooper, head coach Marvin Jones, and Chris is well up here with the stats. 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Happy Father's Day early to all those listening, and certainly to my father as well. I hope you have a good one, and well, we'll catch you next time.
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0: John Ludd with you. It's Sports Night, late night version on Westwood One Sports and Westwood One Sports app. Will is here. Alex is here. We have a great crew tonight. We always do on late night Saturdays. The whole break, all we did, because we just had the Australia on giving the Texas Roadhouse review, and it was sparkling. And he was talking about the bread, and then Will jumped in and said, no, I was there a couple weeks ago. The bread is that great. So because we don't like to hide anything from you, the whole break, all we did was talk about bread and what you dip it in and what kind of bread and sourdough and soups and dips and a place that's by Alex in L.A. that, you know, sourdough company and all that stuff. God. And I'm from Northern California, so it's like, you want to talk sourdough? I've had them all, man.
1: I do.
0: Basically, you walk anywhere, it's like they hand you a sourdough bowl with clam chowder, you know, down there. I mean, it's unbelievable. So anyway, that's what we talked about the entire break. So, what were you going to say? I'm sorry.
1: I just want to talk more bread. I don't know.
0: It's I know you so do. Fun. That's all we did, the whole break. Bread. Unbelievable. All right. Before we get into some more talk, and we got to get into some NBA because the draft is this week. There's a ton of stuff. People already started to call at 310-840-4910. I'm not sure if we've given you anything constructive to talk about, but what the heck? Let's just do it anyway. Okay. We got a couple of great callers that we always have calling. I love it, love it, love it. So let me get to them in a second. But if people call, this is kind of a rule on the show. If people call north of the border, I love it because I always shout out Canada. And the reason I do that is, if you've been listening to the show for a long time, when the U.S. beat Canada for Olympic gold, I was so impressed with the way people called and just said, look, man, you were the better team. You beat us fair and square. Whereas in America, we just sit here and we blame the refs and we blame this and we scream about players and everything. You're like, look, man, that day you were better. So I always love going up to Canada for a great perspective. So let's start in Montreal, and that's where Tony is. Tony, thanks for calling Sports Night on Westwood One Sports. Tony, go right ahead.
2: Hey, listen, guys. I was listening, and I'm going to tell you something. Maybe that great Poupon was stuck in what's-his-name's nose, and he was tearing up, and he couldn't see you, bro. He couldn't see you.
0: Yeah.
2: And you know what? Don't apologize. If he wasn't a gentleman to you, it's symbiotic, man. I respect you. You respect me. When I call in, you treat me great. So it's a symbiotic thing. I want to say something. I was in the States today. One of my great friends is a doctor in Carabasset Valley in Maine. I went to school in Maine, Colby College. I went back to Colby in 1970-82. I played NCAA hockey. And one of my friends I met, she ended up coming and following me up to Montreal, where I became a lawyer at McGill. That's not the story. The story is how great your country is. When I go to Maine, okay, I go to Texas Roadhouse, and I go to different restaurants. And there's one thing about Americans, okay? You are the friendliest people around. You treat everybody with respect. When I come into that country, it's like I'm a lost cousin, and you treat me great. I'll give you an example. When I cross the border, and I'm at, I cross over at Colburn Gore, Maine, and I meet the guys at the U.S. Immigration. They are the greatest and most gentlemanly people that I have ever met. And I'm going to compare them to Canadians, because the Canadian guys that are carrying sidearms are turds. And I'm talking big time. Because you guys, when you guys treat us coming in, how you doing, Tony? How you doing? How you doing? What are you doing? I see you going down to Colby again. Yeah, I've been going down there, and the guys treat you well. What are you going to be doing? Well, I'm going to be going down to Portland to see the Sea Dogs, because I'm going to be with Dr. Zavatsky and her husband, Dan. I'm going to have a good time. I'm going to go out, have a couple of hot dogs, go to Amato's, eat a calzone, and have a calzone for like $12, not $82 like in Montreal. Okay? And when I go down to Texas Roadhouse, you give me a whole lobster in a potato. I'm like, how much is that? $5. Okay? $5 for a whole potato with a lobster in it. Not cream and cheese, a lobster. All right? That's Maine. And when I go down to Maine, the people are friendly. They say hello to you. They open doors. Hey, Canada, get a clue. Start being polite. Just because we're French and English, we're not enemies. Learn from the Americans, okay? The melting pot, okay? And when you guys won the Olympics, I was one of the first ones to talk to you. You beat us fair and square. And you know what? You outcoached us in our own game. So guess what?
0: Yeah.
2: Canada, lick your wounds, go home, and play the Americans. But what do we do in the World Championships? We finished fourth this year. We didn't learn anything. okay? And if America continues to invest money in their university sports with Title IX, not only will the men in Olympics, but the women will start kicking ARSE. In Canada, we say ARSE. Your women will win in the Olympics in most of the sports because Title IX has given them an opportunity. And Canada, wake up. Okay, stop wasting your money sending it to countries, $25 billion to a country in Europe so they can kill babies. Why don't you invest it in university sports, in women's sports? Why don't you invest it in hockey where we need that money? And wake up, stop attacking America, okay? You guys, when I go to America, I enjoy myself. When I walk through Waterville, Maine, or the Carabasset, or in Portland, okay, your country is great. You're a welcoming country. And you know what? The jealousy across the globe towards America is pathetic, including our country. You should be happy we're sitting next to America. They made us rich. And you know what? Our country is going to give you Alberta soon because they're going to have an election and they're going to dump 4.1 million barrels a day into your country. And we have a country of socialists and ignoramuses that don't know how to be polite to our cousins to the south. And I'm sick and tired of it, guys. I got to listen to your sports radio because you guys actually are live on a Saturday night and they're playing nonsense and repeat shows in Canada. So that's the way we are, okay? And we got to call a spade a spade. When America beats us out of our own game, it's time to wake up. And we should be proud to be next to you guys. And we should be proud to support you. That's the way I think, John.
0: That is an amazing call. Tony in Montreal. Tony, call anytime. That was amazing. Do we have some patriotic music? I'm feeling very patriotic right now. Because we don't often get that call from another country. We don't get that call. Hey, thank you, America. I go to America. He's talking about a $5 potato. Boy, the Texas Roadhouse, I had no idea it was so popular. Unbelievable. There we go. Look at Tony, man. He's just bringing it. That's why I loved Canada, by the way. When we won, call after call after call, you beat us. Did he use the word ignoramus? I didn't, like, if we had a, lottery, like a bingo, I would not have thought ignoramus is going to be used on the show tonight. And used properly, by the way.
1: I like how he called them all turds, too. That was great.
0: He must be right. He says he goes in and out of the country all the time. I don't know if we are that nice, but Tony says we are. I take his word for it. Amazing. All right, we'll get some more calls in. We'll reset everything. We'll get to some NBA as well. We got a ton to get to. We'll do it in hour number two. That was amazing, by the way. We need to talk more about what just happened. Do we not? We need to just talk more about what just happened.
3: The bread.
0: Our great friend Tony from Montreal. It just started with the bread. That's what he started with for like 5 minutes. And they done crossing the border. I mean, that was amazing. I don't even know where to start with that call. I have to take some notes so I know what to talk about to start the second hour. All right, hit us up. 308-8404-910 is the late night version. You never know what's going to happen on the late night version of Sports Night. John is here. Will is here. Alex is here. Hour two next, only here on Westwood One Sports. And, of course, the very, very, listen to our country, we're so proud, the very downloadable Westwood One Sports app. Come back for hour number two. More of that. That was a very entertaining first hour. Let's get to it.
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0: Yes, it is hour number two. Thank you for joining us. It is the late night version of Sports Night on Westwood One Sports and the Westwood One Sports app, which you should download right away. You can hear right there, because nobody does this. Nobody rolls and rules with the music like Alex does. Will is here for like his 24-hour shift. Somebody give Will some rolls from Texas Roadhouse. We had no idea based on... We just played this Australian guy who basically went on for 2 minutes and said how great America is and how great Texas Roadhouse is and the rolls and the service and why are we so angry and blah, blah, blah, blah, blah. And then it just mushroomed into this whole thing. And Tony from Montreal just called to end last hour. And I don't know, he probably went off for 5 straight minutes and we were all laughing. Not necessarily what he said was funny, but he was talking about going into America and how nice we are and all this kind of stuff, and how when he goes to the border and he goes to Texas Roadhouse and gets a $5 potato lobster, and I was trying to look for that, but I couldn't find it. Anyway, on Twitter, by the way, you can always hit me up, at John Lund Radio. Soldier of God says, I tell you what, you're hearing all these stories you're sharing over Aussies, Canadians, et cetera, from the World Cup in USA makes me a proud American. America is the North Star, no matter what the noise. Politically, people still want to come and enjoy America. You're right, Soldier of God. And then, of course, our own Will Dalton puts out Rockin' and Rollin' for the next 3 hours. And then he puts a picture of Texas Roadhouse. So as we were saying during the break, you just never know. At the Will Dalton, by the way. Make sure you're following Will. You never know what's going to happen. And I had this whole thing, and we planned out this show, and then the first hour of the show got dominated by Texas Roadhouse because we played the Aussie who basically just said, why are we so angry? Because we have Texas Roadhouse. Anyway, Texas Roadhouse should at least give us like free rolls or something. I mean, their marketing department's got to be going crazy right now. Just absolutely crazy. All right, you can hit us up at 310-840-4910. Really quickly before we get out to the lines and everything, just one quick piece of business. So, Alex, tell us. Like, I heard the same things. Like my thought after the U.S. wins in Seattle, I'm thinking, okay, a little bit of home cooking here. They want us to do well. We do have a really good team. One of our best players didn't even play. We look pretty good. But maybe people are getting overhyped because I've been hearing some of the commentators say, hey, the U.S. has a chance. We came into this thing ranked 17th in the world, if I'm not mistaken. I think the Aussies were like 27th. It doesn't mean they can't win it, but I'm thinking to myself, it feels familiar. I mean, we haven't won our first two games like that ever. So, there, you know, it is different. We do have players that are legit. Absolutely. By the way, I wrote a piece for YahooSports.com this week, actually dropped yesterday, saying, you know, for everyone waiting for the U.S. to become a soccer country, this is what it looks like. It's not going to top the NFL. It's not going to top baseball. It's not going to top the NBA. It's probably never going to top hockey. But what it is kind of is it's American proud, kind of like the Olympics with shin guards. But if you look at the ratings so far, now we can look at social media and the different ways that we can measure these type of things. It's crazy. Read a piece a couple of days ago, which I included in my piece on Yahoo Sports, that talked about the interest level based on social media and all these different kind of metrics that they can use is up about 22% from 2022. And that was growing. Younger demographic is growing. The first game, which they absolutely dominated, 16 million people watched. The only thing that's an issue, and it's not U.S. soccer's fault. I have no idea what Fox Sports was thinking when they put the game at noon, which it's nothing against Seattle. It was an amazing day. It was an amazing venue. The stadium is great. I've covered lots of games there between the 49ers and the Seahawks, and it's loud there. It's great. It's nothing against that. It's just they had 14 million people watching the second game against Australia, and that was an amazing game and everything, the atmosphere. But it was on noon in the West Coast time was on at noon, and the East was on 3 on a Friday. Like, that needed to be a game. If they really wanted to capitalize, that needed to be a game that was in prime time. And I can't believe that they didn't think ahead. Like, look, people are going to be jacked up. They're going to win that first game. The second game's got to be in prime time. I'm not really sure what they were thinking there. That's probably the only screw-up so far, because that game should have, after the first game and everybody playing saying how well the U.S. played, that game should have been in a primetime slot and could have broke a bunch of records, but it is what it is. I would imagine when they play, on July 1st at what is Levi's Stadium, but it just says Stadium, in Santa Clara, California, Northern California, there is going to be a ton of people watching that game, so we'll see. But, Alex, just give us the lowdown on this whole thing, and from a perspective of someone who actually knows soccer, like, how big of a deal is this, and are people going overboard here or just right, or how would you view kind of how the country is thinking about Team USA and our chances 2 games into this thing?
1: I'd say you say it perfectly, and only 4 words come to mind. Right time, right place. USA is finally in the place they need to be to show how great they could be. And I know in, like, the Bundesliga or Premier League, La Liga, etc., They've always been the top dominators. They have the best players. They are the world stage. And for some reason, we don't care about sports here in the sense of soccer because we don't have the influx of the money invested in it. The top players don't play it because there's no long-term commitment that they need to do for making it a long-term. I mean, if you want to play basketball or you want to play football, etc., you can make millions upon millions. Where here, it doesn't seem like it's fruitful, right? Well, this is the time where I can tell you from somebody who's watched soccer since I was in diapers with my family, being from all of them, just don't play it because there's no long-term commitment that they need to do for making it a long term. I mean, if you want to play basketball or you want to play football, etc., you can make millions upon millions. Where here, it doesn't seem like it's fruitful, right? Well, this is the time where I can tell you from somebody who's watched soccer since I was in diapers with my family, being from

0: presents Sean Lund.
1: Hello, friends. Thanks for joining us. In exactly 15 minutes, it is 45 minutes past the hour here on Lesser Lund Sports and Lesser Lund Sports app. It is Sports Night with your old friend, John Lund. Will is here producing the program. Alex is here running the ship. It is great to have everybody aboard tonight. Top of the hour. We call it, we should be talking about blank. You tell us what we should be talking about. What are we missing out on? The NBA draft is coming up. We always talk NFL. Major League Baseball, the season is about 47% over. What is your team over? What is your team thinking about? You want to talk about Father's Day? We can do that. We've talked about Texas Roadhouse because of the Australian. We'll probably play that again for you at the top of the hour because we played it in the first segment of the show. And you're like, what are you talking about? We'll play it so you can be in on the joke about Texas Roadhouse. We've been talking a lot about Texas Roadhouse bread. I did promise you a story here, and then I'll get out to the lines at 310-840-4910. And again, at the top of the hour, you take over the show. You tell us what we should be talking about. Again, 310-840-4910. This is pretty funny. I just saw this on Twitter, at John Lund Radio. You can hit me up. Chick-fil-A just, I don't know if they just put this out, but this is pretty funny. Everyone knows Chick-fil-A is very popular, that they're not open on Sunday. So they sent out a tweet that said, Fathers Eat Free, Sunday, June 21st, 2026. Happy Father's Day. Yeah, they're not open. Brilliant. That's some very good marketing right there by Chick-fil-A. Very well done by Chick-fil-A. All right, so I'm going to brunch tomorrow. I was telling you, for Father's Day, we're going to brunch. I'm a big brunch guy. And what they do at this place that we're going to, my wife had forgotten today that she was all excited, and then she's like, we're going to this place, and she told me what it is. I go, yeah, that's where I took you for Mother's Day. She's like, oh, I forgot. Anyway, they do this cool thing where they have pre-made mimosas, and they walk around the place, and you'll just randomly, you'll be eating, and your server will come by, and she'll say, open up, and she squirts it in your mouth. Like, you don't even ask for it. She randomly walks around. And it might be an orange one, it might be a cranberry one, it might be a pineapple, whatever. She'll just walk by, open up, and you're like, shh. And until you're like, you know, you're gagging, like, you know, it's a pretty good place. So that's where we're going tomorrow. And
2: it's amazing.
1: It's great. It's great. She'll just walk around. You could be right in the middle of a bite. She's like, open up. She just starts squirting. You know, she's got like a high pressure, you know, whatever. It's not like she pours it down your gullet. She's got a thing attached to it, so it sprays like it's a hose, and she just sprays right in your mouth until you start going, it's awesome. And what's great about it is my wife and I used to have to play rock, paper, scissors to Rochambeau to like who's going to drive, who's going to stay sober. We have a 16-year-old now, and part of the deal was we go, we'll buy you a car, but there's two things. You got to pay the insurance because insurance is outrageous, obviously, as we all know. So she has a job and pays the insurance. And the second thing is you're our designated Uber. So she saves us a ton of money on Ubers. And it's not like, you know, I'm not a drunkard. I don't call her at 2 a.m. You know, I'm not Harry Carey. Hey, come get us. You know, I don't do that. You know, we might have dinner and we'll Uber there. And it's like, hey, we need a ride. So you've got to be there. And she agreed to that. So it's nice. So like tomorrow, for example, because we used to be like, well, who's staying sober? And now neither of us have to. It's a great thing. She drives us around, our 16-year-old. I have to wear a blindfold and smoke many cigarettes in the back of the car as the 16-year-old is swerving in and out of traffic, but that's neither here nor there. It works.
2: He's taking shots of Harry Carey.
1: He's unbelievable. Unbelievable. Oh, my gosh. Yeah, RIP to the great Harry Carey. Amazing guy. All right, 310-840-4910. You can talk at the top of the hour about anything that you would like. Do we still have James on, from Tacoma? Because I've got James called us on Friday. Let me explain something. James is a security guard in Seattle, so Lumen Field where the game was. James was there, and I was doing a direct toll show on Friday, and James called me because he was going into the city for the World Cup game and was telling us how crazy it was and how there was going to be. He said, I'm going to let him tell the story, but for a Mariners game, there was 150 security. For a Seahawks game, there was 900. And for the World Cup, it was going to be 1,200. So let's catch up with James on how everything went. This is James in Tacoma. James, thanks for waiting. You're on Sports Night. Tell us how it went. How was the World Cup game at, I know they didn't call it Lumen Field, Seattle Stadium. How did that go down?
3: It was great. I can't think of any ejections. I know we had a few, but none I was involved with. I get there at 6:45 a.m. and people are already lining up wanting in. And I tried to tell them. I just said, guys, the gates don't open until 8:30. I promise you guys should have plenty of alcohol or not Boston. But they wanted and in
1: people
3: at
1: should know. They were trying to get in that early when because you called us at like 4:30 or something. And you were getting on the train to go down there. Was it crazier than you thought as far as the people? Was it about what you thought? And I mean, again, you're working. I get that, but you're at the stadium. I mean, just how cool is that to be in the middle of that atmosphere? That U.S. Australia game, that had to be cool.
3: It was great because nobody wore 49ers gear. Nobody had Yankees gear. It was great atmosphere. But plus, it's crazy. Everyone wanted in so early.
1: Wow. And, you know, the thing that's crazy about that is, and I know people want to be around the atmosphere, but for people don't know, like Lumen Field and what is it, T-Mobile Park, where the Mariners play, those two stadiums are right next to each other, and there's all sorts of great tailgating stuff all around both those stadiums, right? I wonder why people wanted to get in so early.
3: Yeah. It's crazy. And a lot of people then went from Lumen Field to go to Mariners game, Red Sox, their big fireworks show last night. So a lot of people went to both events. They had like a 4-hour break in between.
1: Wow, that is crazy. Did anything crazy happen? Like you've told us before, like, you know, people have tried to smuggle weapons into games and all this kind of stuff. Like any problems? Did everybody behave themselves at the game?
3: Yes, everybody's very well behaved. It was great.
1: Wow.
3: Great atmosphere.
1: Wow.
3: But the main reason I called, John, I want to get on your case about something is NFL football, Sunday, Mondays, and Thursdays, and World Cup soccer, not World Cup soccer, but the Stanley Cup and NBA Finals, they all start 5:30 p.m. West Coast, 8:30 p.m. East Coast, ending at 11:30 in East Coast. And everybody complains that it's too late. So yesterday was a federal holiday, so they showed World Cup soccer at a decent time. And you complain that that's not prime time, that's wrong time.
1: Yeah, I was just saying that noon west, and I understand what you're saying. Noon west, 3 o'clock in the east, and you're right. It was a federal holiday, so probably a lot of people were off. But I saw the numbers. The first game that they played, they had 16 million. For this game, they had 14 million. If they would have played it at a later time, I think they would have had more people because some people had to work on Friday. I could have had a bigger number, but you might be right.
3: Right.
1: Sorry.
3: One last thing, if I can. Real quick about this is, are we going to have a problem with load management for World Cup soccer like we do NBA? Because teams are going to be resting their starters this Thursday like USA, and people are paying $3,000 for their tickets.
1: Yeah, God, that's crazy. That's a good point. Yeah, I mean, now you have the water breaks. Like, you know, it's kind of like orange slices when I was playing soccer. Like, you get the water break now. I mean, you should be able to play most of the game. I understand why the U.S. subbed. Obviously, there were some guys that were tired or up to nothing. You got to get some fresh legs in there. Generally speaking, you know, a couple of subs in there. But, you know, your best players play the whole game. But now that they do the breaks because now they can do ads. And they used to call them water breaks. Now they call them just like game breaks or something because they were getting ripped for, hydration breaks. I think they're calling them something even different than that because they were getting ripped so much. But look, man, Fox paid a lot of money for the World Cup. They're running an ad. They're running side-by-side ads right there. I'm not saying I love it. I'm just saying that's probably going to stay because they're like all the around the world, they're going, whoa, these hydration breaks? We can do side-by-side ads? Yes, please. It's probably what they're going to continue to do. James, thanks for the call, man. It is always great to hear your voice. Yeah, that would be tough. Like you're a security guard at the game, but the game's going on. It's like, I'd be like, I'm going to check the perimeter of the game. All right, hour number three, you take over the show. It is very, very simple, 310-840-4910. We should be talking about blank. If you want to keep soccer, that's fine. NFL, Major League Baseball, anything you want to hit. Let's do it now, 310-840-4910. Take over the show. It is Sports Night. Your old friend John Lund, Will, Alex, the whole crew on Westwood One Sports and the Westwood One Sports app.
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0: us. It's hilarious. But my point is that, look, people are getting into it. And Seattle, even without the World Cup, is a really good soccer city. In Portland, the Northwest, L.A. In fact, when I was doing Drake's show yesterday, Laura, who was helping produce the show, she was at watch parties for the Mexico game and said it was insane. And so L.A., obviously, because of its makeup of the city, is absolutely into soccer. Some of the major ones. You go to New York, again, because of the makeup of the city. And it's such a diverse city that there's obviously a lot of soccer fans there. So, look, it's because it's here and on our home soil and people are into it. And whether it has legs after this, I don't know. But I do know this. We're a front-running country, and we all are as sports fans, and so we all jump on. I said this earlier. I was at the supermarket today and saw three Knicks jerseys. I've never seen Knicks jerseys where I live. Never, never, never, never, never. Like, people love winning teams. And I couldn't tell if they were brand new and they just bought them with tags on it, or if it was just, you know, actual fans going, okay, now I can wear my Knicks jersey in public. But we're a front runner here. That's our country. So, look, people are getting into it. It is a lot of fun. If they disappoint us, they do. That's what we're used to as sports fans. There's only one champion every single year in all the sports. We all get disappointed. But I'm not going to not have fun, because here's the thing, and we just learned this from the Knicks. It's not about the destination. It's about the journey. Like, when Knicks fans think about the championship, they're not thinking about the parade. They're not thinking about how the city got torn down. They're thinking about the games. Like, that's what's great about the championship. It's not that you get to go to a parade and watch a bunch of guys on a bus, you know, drink booze. It's the whole destination. It's the whole journey of it. So if the U.S. doesn't win this thing, which they probably won't, or if they get to the eight or whatever they get to, this is really cool. And for a lot of people, a young part of our generation, they've never seen this. They sure as hell haven't seen it on our soil. So, to go off on this little tangent, look, go have fun. Go put yourself out there. Go enjoy it. The only problem with this with the tournament really is, and it's unfortunate, and we all see this in every single sport. This is where soccer's up with every sport now. Like, to go where, you know, the Bay Area, where I'm from, it's about $3,200 for the cheapest ticket. Like, Joe Sixpack is, out of every major sporting event nowadays, we're all priced out. Now, look, if you can afford that, that's great. But the average person cannot. And so it's not a bad thing. I mean, you probably got a nice theater system, a big TV, something like that. So you'll be able to watch the thing, and there's no, you know, you don't have to pay $25 for your own beer out of your own fridge, and you don't have to wait in line at your bathroom. But sometimes you would want to go to this thing. And so average people are going to have to pay crazy amounts of money. Like, if you want a decent seat at what is Levi's Stadium, they won't call it Levi's Stadium, but, you know, they're covering it up. But in Santa Clara, California, to watch the next U.S. game, I don't know, if you're going with a family of four or something, to just say, look, I want, you know, you're looking at, what, 15 grand? You know, parking's outrageous. A ticket's at least $3,000. The smart people, by the way, before it was announced that the U.S. was going to play in the Bay Area, those tickets were going for like $600-$700. The minute they said they were playing there, the cheapest ticket to get into that stadium is $3,200. And look, there's nothing you can do about it. We've been priced out. The average person has been priced out of sporting events live. That's kind of how it is. Now, if you want to go to the Super Bowl, if you're like once in a lifetime, your team gets to the Super, you know, the NBA Finals, or gets to, you know, you will occasionally do that probably. You know, my dad in 2016, he was from Chicago, and he was like, look, I'm paying to go see the Cubs. I don't care. He didn't invite me, but he's like, yeah, me and my friends who are from Chicago and are diehards, we're going. And sorry, it's just, you know, so he did. He splurged. And he, you know, talked to my mom about it. She's like, you know, don't need to. I mean, I'm a dope. So she's like, well, we're going to send that dopey kid of ours to college. We'll just use that money. I ended up going to college. But anyway, point is that, you know, there are special occasions. I don't know how many people can say, yeah, let's take the kids, you and I and the kids, family of four, to the World Cup in the Bay Area. Let's drop 15 grand. Now, some people can. Obviously, there's a lot of money in the Bay Area. But average Joe is not going to the World Cup. I don't know if that bothers you, but it's crazy. I was thinking that, but I don't know if you guys were thinking that. Like, during the game in Seattle, because the prices, I think the get-in prices in Seattle were like $4,000. And I was thinking to myself, as they're showing people, I'm like, they paid for, I mean, that was really cool. Don't get me wrong. That was really cool to be at that game. Beautiful sunny day in Seattle, you know, Chamber of Commerce kind of day in Seattle. The place is crazy. I've covered many football games in that stadium, Lumen Field. I mean, it was, believe me, it's great. But man, you're driving home going, that was pretty cool, but was that 20 grand cool?
1: Like, never would pay that. Not in my life. I don't care if I'm a multimillionaire. There's no way I'm paying that. That's insane.
0: That's a lot of money. Yeah. That's what I was thinking watching that game. Was like, that guy paid $4,000 and that guy paid $4,000 and that. I'm like, man.
1: That's just, it's not worth it in my opinion.
0: I would have loved to. That's a lot. That is a lot.
1: There's so much more. I'll go like, overseas for 2 months for $20,000. Are you kidding me?
0: No, right? Yeah.
1: Life experience.
0: Think about that too for the exactly. And look, these people who are coming over from other countries too, it's like they're in a hotel. They flew over here. Like, yes. Not all those people are millionaires. And they're paying this kind of money?
1: Yes.
0: Oof.
1: And you know what's funny, John? I was thinking about it, too, when you're talking about, like, you're being realistic and, as the caller said, too, about U.S. How about this then? How about we think about, like, dating experience, right? So we've been dating for a long time. It's never worked out. But we're hopeful. We're hoping that maybe this time it could be the girl, right? She's super hot now. She's fun. She's friendly. She's outgoing. She seems like she could be the one. There's a couple red flags. I heard she had some ex problems. He still calls one. You know, like, there's still those problems. But guess what? We're fine being alone. We've been alone. We can stay alone. But if there's a chance she's the one, hey, I'll drop $20,000 then. You know, we'll have some fun.
0: And that's what I'm saying is, like, as a sports fan, you got to go all in.
1: Yes,
0: like,
1: why not? Just,
0: hey, man, there's no like, hey, don't get your expectations too high.
1: No.
0: It's like, whatever, man. You know,
1: because John, think about it. If not now, when then? When?
0: Yeah, exactly. Yeah, absolutely. All right, we got full bank lines. I'm going to get back out to the lines. I promise I'll shut my yapper coming up next. Hit us up at 310-840-4910. You take control of the show. We should be talking about blank. We'll continue it next, and I guarantee we'll jump out to the lines right away because we got some familiar faces out there and some new ones. So let's hit them all up next. John Lund with you. Will is here. Alex is here. The whole great Class A crew tonight on a late night version of Sports Night on Westwood One Sports and the Westwood One Sports app. You could be right in the middle of a bite. She's like, open up. She just starts squirting.
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22: South winds continue to keep us balmy as we roll into the overnight hours. Just a slim chance of a shower or storm trying to drop out of Kansas. Those most likely weaken before they get here for Sunday morning. We'll see a becoming mostly sunny sky by Sunday afternoon, a hot, steamy day with mid-90s for highs and a gusty south wind. Late in the day, a disturbance approaches, bringing us a chance for showers and thunderstorms Sunday night. From the Bob Mills Weather Center, I'm News on 6 meteorologist Aaron Reeves.
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0: possibly win a World Cup. I've watched the teams every game. We can compete, dude. Yeah. Legit.
1: Well, think about it like this. You know how all the other our American sports are trying to branch out into other countries? What is it for the NFL this year? I think it's 9 games in 7 countries. I think it is now. And I've covered games over there, and I've been on the, like in England, what the Talk Sport is what their big national radio network is. And we'd have those guys on, and they're like, look, football is nothing here, okay? So we keep pushing. The NBA is doing it because that's an international sport, obviously. Hockey is already there. You know, we're trying to get into different countries, and we're trying to – could you imagine soccer thinking to themselves right now going, okay, we have everywhere around the world but America. And here is our golden chance. And the amount of money that we could spend and would spend if we really got into soccer. So – I'm with you, but I am a conspiracy theorist. There's no doubt about it. I'm not saying they won that game against Australia because of officiating, because they didn't. They won the game, especially in the first half. They dominated the first half. Second half, I think they were playing a little defensive, obviously. But it would behoove a soccer to get us as far as we could possibly go, especially within our home soil. And if I'm not saying we'd win it, but if we went really deep, like you just talked about, and it captured our fancy and it did move up in the ranks, that would be good for soccer.
0: Yes.
1: That would mean a lot to soccer. That would mean a lot of money, a lot of eyes, a lot of, you know, more people playing. Our women are already that great.
0: And
1: in 2027, I think our women are ranked second or something in the world.
0: I believe so.
1: But if, you know, think of all these, think of our American sports trying to penetrate into other countries, whereas soccer has a hold of the entire world except for us.
0: Yes.
1: And they're thinking to themselves behind the scenes, hey, oh, by the way, you might want to tilt that officiating just a little. Seriously, I mean, what that could mean to that sport to move up in the pecking order, it could be billions.
0: Imagine like a Bill Gates or even like Elon Musk that's saying like, oh, there's actually traction. People want it. Let's dump $250,000 or like $250 million into a team. You could change the landscape.
1: Exactly,
0: you could start so much. And then if the money's there for these players, imagine a LeBron James as our goalie. Imagine Odell Beckham as a midfielder. Imagine as Usain Bolt as a wing striker. Like, I know he's not from here, but I'm just saying as an engineer. Like, the people we have that are our top athletes, imagine them as soccer players that finesse and learn the technique.
1: Crazy,
0: and, dude, like, I know Pulisic is a second starter for his premier team. I know Bellingham is one of the top players for us, and he's not even the top in England. But imagine if we got a couple more homebred kids. We grew them. And within a few years, the money's there, and you offer them $100 million contracts too. John, I'm telling you, we would be clearing these slates, because guess what, John? Do we clear in NBA when we go to the Olympics? Do we clear in football when we play everywhere else?
1: Yeah.
0: If we had a rugby team, I bet we would clear. We clear in golf here. Just imagine if we had that investment in soccer, we'd clean up everything. And I think we're going to do well.
1: And you hit the nail on the head. It's all about money. How much
0: always
1: are you going to invest in it? And then the players will say, well, geez, I could play football, I could play baseball, and I can make more.
0: Yes.
1: And like you said, it's kind of like the WNBA, where the girls have to go to other countries to make a decent living. Now they don't. So they don't have to do that anymore. That would be the whole thing. That would be really the game changer, is these players play all around the world because the money is just astronomical around the world. Whereas here in the States, it's not. I mean, I think the average player in the MLS makes like $800,000 or something like that.
0: Well, about $750,000.
1: That's nothing. Yeah, so that's nothing.
0: Right.
1: So if they got it to where it was competitive, I think more kids, more people, more young people would play soccer.
0: And think about it.
1: Beyond when they do it.
0: Yes, and think about it.
1: Because
0: John,
1: we don't have a problem getting kids to play soccer, because don't get me wrong, it's complicated the later you get. But at first, kickball to goal. Young kids can do that. It's just like you said, they either get recruited out of it athletically or financially. It's like, well, do I want to go be the quarterback of the team, or do I want to play soccer and, you know, have to go to a different country to actually get paid?
0: Right. And that's the thing, too, is it's affordable. Anybody can play soccer. You can literally learn it
1: like
0: in your
1: back.
0: Yes. Oh, God. I don't have money for a country club. Do you? Like, it's insane. I don't have the time to go play with a whole football team, but I can play in the backyard with my dad for 10 years and learn the game itself, the formatics, the leniency. I can. And so I think that, again, the money's going to be there. They're going to finally make a name for themselves. The team itself, they feel different. The coach has this feel of, like, I don't know if you saw that show on Apple where it's like the whole concept of, I'm forgetting the name of it right now, Ted Lasso. He gives me this Ted Lasso feel where he's like, I'm not here to coach you. I'm just here to enforce you. And this guy, like, he's so premier to me, the way he coaches these players. You can feel his excitement. Like, he lives through it. He breathes with it. And these players want to make it known that, like, listen, we might not be the best, but we can compete with the best. I was here at Westwood covering the friendly for Senegal. I was also covering the one with Germany. They barely lost to Germany and barely lost to Senegal, which, by the way, both are top 10 teams in their own strengths. We're now top 14. Yeah. We're literally ranked 13. So in my opinion, John, I mean this from the bottom of my heart. This isn't fandom. This isn't loyalty. I'm wearing a Germany jersey right now because I'm half German. I'm just telling you from what I've seen, this team is the best we've ever had. FIFA has granted them a golden slipper here to go to the finals now if they truly want it. Yamal's not playing for Spain. Belgium has the best goalkeeper, but their team looks tired. It's just, it's their time. So make it known and let's be a top sport, man. I would love it here.
1: All right, give us your thoughts. Hit us up. Always open at 310-840-4910 on the Westwood One Sports Talk and Text Line. John Lund with you on the late version of Sports Night. That is our friend Alex. Will is here producing the program as well. Love to get your thoughts. I know there's a bunch of people waiting on hold. 310-840-4910. We'll get out to some of your calls. Remember, the top of next hour, about 40 minutes away. We always do this to start the third hour of the show, which is we should be talking about blank. You can take us anywhere at the top of the hour, anywhere you want to at the top of the hour, because we're not always talking. You're driving around in your car thinking to yourself, why aren't they talking about this? So we'll do that. So we'll hit up some calls. I got to move it over to the NBA at some point, too, because the draft is coming up. And I think that there are some people that are starting to believe some things. And I have to remind you that it's lying season. So we'll get into all of those things as well. The late night version of Sports Night here on Westwood One Sports and the Westwood One Sports app.
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20: South winds continue to keep us balmy as we roll into the overnight hours. Just a slim chance of a shower or storm trying to drop out of Kansas. Those most likely weaken before they get here for Sunday morning. We'll see a becoming mostly sunny sky by Sunday afternoon, a hot, steamy day with mid-90s for highs and a gusty south wind. Late in the day, a disturbance approaches, bringing us a chance for showers and thunderstorms Sunday night. From the Bob Mills Weather Center, I'm News on 6 meteorologist Aaron Reeves.
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1: What's happening? Thanks for joining us. Much appreciated. We've had a very fun first hour hanging out. We appreciate you hitting us up. 310-840-4910. We have talked every angle of this soccer story. From Alex just gave us a great rundown of everything and how good the team is. He knows all about it. I just told you about... I know John Strong, the voice of USA Soccer, told you a story about that. We got into the rest of the world just loves America. There's no doubt. They have given us rave reviews. We were telling you about Texas Roadhouse, and we played that for you. We'll play it again if you missed that. Absolutely hilarious. So then we got into that whole conversation. And then Tony from Montreal called us, and basically what was strange about it, not strange about his call, but I've been to Canada a number of times in my life, and they've always been really nice, and I think of Canadians as extremely nice. He was saying that Canadians aren't nice, and we as Americans are. I've always thought the opposite of that, but he's in Montreal, so he would know. 310-840-4910. We'll get into some NBA draft. Let's do that next, a little bit of NBA draft talk, and we'll merge away from soccer for just a sec. And then the top of next hour, of course, we will open up all the lines for the game that is sweeping the nation, which is we should be talking about blank. So we continue soccer talk. We can get into the NBA. We can get into the draft. If there's something about your NFL team, your Major League team. By the way, I was looking at this today. We are 47% through the Major League Baseball season, and I have a segment on that. We'll do a little bit later where everything is, the biggest surprises, disappointments, everything like that. As next time we get together next weekend, we will be past the 50% mark, so we will get into that conversation too. So anything you want to hit, or we can go completely off the board, you tell me. Top of the hour at 310-840-4910. All right, some people have been waiting a long time. Do we still have the latest, Alex, the latest that you sent me? I want to make sure that we have the right people. Okay, good. I just wanted to double check. Let's start out with TD in Dallas. And, of course, Dallas is one of the cities for the World Cup. TD, it is always good to hear from you, my friend. You're on Westwood One Sports. Go right ahead.
23: John, you know I'm still here. It is your close personal friend, TD in Dallas. And
1: very nice. Always nice.
23: One of the first things I want to do is weigh on in to this Texas Roadhouse debate.
1: That's why I wanted to talk to you.
23: I live in Dallas. I have so much access to the finest foods that the great state of Texas has to offer.
1: Yes.
23: And without any unappropriated delusion or grandeur, we do have some of the best meat in the entire planet that you can possibly ever have. I'm jealous.
1: Maybe number one.
23: When I get to see the Japanese foreign nationals coming in who have never had a bite of like smoked, delicious Texas barbecue ever in their life. And their first bite is from like a viral Texas barbecue joint where they're getting some beef rib just sent straight down the gullet. I'm jealous of that. I can't imagine what a sensation that is for them to feel. Like I said, Texas Roadhouse is nothing to scoff at, folks. I understand all the hatred, but Jesus, my first job when I was a kid, John Lund, before I was a very gifted acolyte of the cult of John Lund, I was a very talented busboy at a Texas Roadhouse chain.
1: Were you really? That's amazing.
23: You should have seen me busting those tables, John. I was like nothing you ever saw. But it was one of those restaurants where they'd let you break peanuts. And you never saw so many grown adults make such a mess. It was disgusting. But that bread that everyone keeps talking about, I understand from an international standpoint how good that bread was. That bread, it's like they're making that dough. They're kneading it with fairy blood or something. Man. That bread is something special. And they give you that bread if you're smart enough to order like some peppered sausage gravy as a side instead of just using butter. Brother, you're in a world of hurt. That bread is so good.
1: To hear you, which by the way, we talk every week, you and I love it. You're in Texas. Now I lived in Dallas for a brief period of time. And I worked in Arlington, where, of course, you know, both the Rangers play there and the Cowboys. In fact, the Cowboys Stadium was being built when I worked there. I could see it, and it had the amusement park right there. I was right there, and that's where I worked. And there were so many good barbecue places in Arlington and just all over Dallas and Fort Worth and that whole area. So I want people to understand that if they've never been to Dallas, I mean, like you said, there are pockets in our country, St. Louis, Memphis, there. Don't get me wrong. You can get great barbecue all over the United States, but I've never lived in a place, and I am well traveled through this country. I have never lived in a place like Texas, where you can throw a rock, hit a place, and go in there and go, oh my God. And like you said, the giant beef ribs, which that's why when you look at the social media right now, the one that I saw was there was this Japanese guy and he bit into one of the giant beef ribs and I thought he was going to orgasm right on the screen. Like the guy was just like, ah, like he was losing his mind.
23: Were you jealous of that guy?
1: Oh my God. And I've had beef rib down there, but I have not had it for a long time from down there. And it is ridiculous. And he didn't even put sauce on it, by the way. I was like, dude, sauce! Put on the sauce! Like, you know, I mean, it's just, you know barbecue. You're right there. I mean, and again, we're not disparaging anybody, but there's, you know, we know, like, there's some great, there's some great restaurants that everybody has access to. But when you go to Texas, man, it's just a different deal. It's a different deal.
23: It is. And look, man, I'm TD in Dallas. My wife and I are home. Is in Arlington, Texas. That's where our house is.
1: Oh my gosh!
23: Right,
1: are you serious?
23: Stadium. Yes.
1: No.
23: We
1: way.
23: Are. We have literally walked down there for the last couple World Cup events. We've had so much fun with our international visitors. And it is. It's so refreshing to. And again, I'm a guy. I don't want to blow myself out of proportion here, John. But I've been all over the world. I've been to several other countries. I've lived in several other countries for long periods of time. And what we have here is something special. And it's so refreshing to watch people come from all over the world and just sit down in a place like a Texas Roadhouse. Nothing special. Texas Roadhouse is a place where you take your family. It's like a, you know, it's like an Applebee's on a Friday night.
1: Right.
23: You take your family there when you're sick of the ass and you just want to sit everybody down. Let's have a meal real quick. Let's eat. But yeah, that bread is something special, man. And like I said, my first job, I was a very talented busboy at a Texas Roadhouse. Now, they fired me because I was trying to start a cult. And I was setting up all the stools in a weird formation, and I kept talking right. about how we all need to come together as a staff in a much bigger way. But again, this is the cult of John Lund. This isn't about
1: that's right.
23: Any
1: you
23: of
1: like
23: that.
1: You like starting cults. I like this.
23: No, yeah, we've got our robes on, we've got our chalices out, and folks, I hope you're listening in, and I hope you're sipping something good out of those chalices tonight. But this is the cult of John Lund, and we are a death that's cult, right. And John Lund is our Jim Jones. And tonight, we're all gathered here. Oh, we got our robes on, we got our chalices out.
1: It's no Kool-Aid. No robes. I love people,
23: I'm a
1: man.
23: Upset I really called do in love before people. Mr. Positive. But if you're an executive,
1: I love it, man.
23: Your job to listen into this show and make sure that everything's going well and on the up and up. Everything's fine. Don't worry.
1: Yeah, everything's fine.
23: But John, we're getting all your messages.
1: Thank you, my friend. You're the best, TD. Thank you, man. I appreciate it. You have a wonderful night. Here's the great thing about TD. I'm not Jim Jones, first of all. Second of all, here's a guy, because I've never eaten at a Texas Roadhouse, but a couple of weeks ago, Will did, and he said the bread was great. Will, bread was great, right?
0: He said, Will, bread was great. Terrific. It's like, he's right, fairy dough. It's got a sweetness to it. It really does. With cinnamon butter.
1: Cinnamon butter sounds amazing, by the way. Why didn't I ever think of cinnamon butter? Like, think how good that sounds. Cinnamon butter sounds amazing. But here's a guy that's in the middle of Texas. He's in Arlington, which, like I said, I worked in Arlington for years. And I'm not even kidding you. Like, the worse the place looks, I guarantee you, the better the barbecue is. There's a million great barbecue places. And he's saying he worked at Texas Roadhouse and he had the bread. And he's saying that, look, okay, the food is good for like a chain restaurant. But he's like, the bread is legit. So there you go. That was a guy who knows the bread. Because I'm sure he was, you know, I'm sure if you're like an employee there, I'm not saying everybody does this, but if the bread's that good, it's like, oh, this bread is past its time. It looks like it's going in my backpack. You know, I'm probably doing that. But he said he got fired there. It's interesting. Interesting. He was probably making something up. He probably took the bread. He probably took the bread. That's probably what happened. Anyway. All right. There you go. I don't know what he said with the stuff at the end.
2: This bread is, it's as nice as bread can possibly be. Like, if you're an Australian, try and picture the most unbelievable bread.
1: I don't know, man. Maybe they don't have good bread in Australia. I'm not saying it's not good bread. I mean, we just had a guy that worked there, and Will has backed it up as well. So, I mean, I'm sure the bread is amazing. And like you said, it's a sweet bread. I'm sure the cinnamon butter helps. I mean, probably the whole setup is really great. But, I mean, we have access to some pretty good bread from San Francisco to New York. I mean, we have some, you know, we got access to some pretty good bread. And by the way, bread is massively underrated. Like, we forget about it. Like, it makes the sandwich. If they bring out bread at a restaurant, there's no way. It doesn't even matter. Like, you get people who are like, I'm low or no carb. It's like, uh-huh, let me put this bread in front of you with cinnamon butter. Good night. Like, who can resist bread, honestly? Like, popping, you know, if it's hot, and you know how at a really nice joint, they got, like, the nice napkin there, and you kind of pull that back, and you see the steam come up, and then they bring a bunch of butter over. You're like, good night.
3: John, we're on there. Stop
1: come
3: it.
1: On.
3: Alex is
1: carbs are not.
3: Oh, my gosh.
1: I'm on a low-carb diet. No, you're not.
3: Okay,
1: eat
3: Janice.
1: Bread. Exactly.
3: That's why Drake made that song.
1: That's what my
3: STFU,
1: does.
3: Janice, okay? Eat the bread. Eat the bread.
1: That's right. That's what my wife does. She's like, I can't have any of the carbs. Then all of a sudden I look over and she's like, it's like Cookie Monster. Like, what are you doing? You said you were going to eat the bread.
3: John, I'm going to drop just, dime for every guy listening to this show right now. Make her toast. She will not say no. Girls love toast. It's bread.
1: Toast is good. Toast is good. A nice toast. That'll win you points. There's no doubt about it. You know, and before things became so, you know, everything's got to be healthy. Did you guys ever make cinnamon and sugar toast growing up?
3: Like, God,
1: you put the toast, the mix, and then you melt the butter on it.
3: Yes.
1: Yeah, and then they have a mix of it now, and you put the salt, you put the sugar and the cinnamon on the toast. Not exactly healthy, but really good.
3: I'm making that tonight. Really good.
1: But you got to have the butter on it, too. So you do the butter, then the, you know, the sugar and the cinnamon.
3: You know what I'm going to do, John, at 3 a.m. tonight when I get back? I'm going to make French toast and then put cinnamon and sugar on top of it. Just because I can.
1: You can. Put a nice, you know what? Tomorrow's Father's Day. I know that my family hasn't said this. They're trying to be secretive. I know we're doing Father's Day at some brunch place.
3: Let's go.
1: I'll have 19 drinks and brioche French toast.
3: 19? Why 19? Maybe
1: they'll have like, and I know that they... I'm going to go on another tangent real quick. The place we're going... Well, you know what? I'll tell the story next. It's unbelievable. Anyway, Father's Day stories, we can do those too. All right. I keep saying I'm going to get to the NBA, I promise. But people call and then they start talking about bread and then we're done. I mean, it just happens. All right. Remember, top of the hour, 22 minutes from now. Not that we haven't been doing this the entire show, but you tell us what to talk about. We jump into the back seat. You drive the car. We should be talking about blank. We'll do that at the top of the hour, about 20 minutes away, and that all coming up. And then you just take it whatever direction you want to go. It's Sports Night here in Westwood One Sports and Westwood One Sports app.
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14: Everybody has a smile story. 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Especially when you're a child like 3-year-old Zena. Her smile is as bright as her future. But there's something you wouldn't know about Zena. She was born with a cleft lip, which can make it hard to eat, talk, hear, and even breathe. And she's far from alone. A baby is born with a cleft every 3 minutes. This hurdle could have kept Zena from living her full smile story. Thankfully, she met Smile Train. 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
1: Hello, friends. Thanks for joining us. In exactly 15 minutes, it is 45 minutes past the hour here on Western Lund Sports and the Western Lund Sports app. It is Sports Night with your old friend, John Lund. Will is here producing the program. Alex is here running the ship. It is great to have everybody aboard tonight. Top of the hour. We call it, we should be talking about blank. You tell us what we should be talking about. What are we missing out on? The NBA draft is coming up. We always talk NFL. Major League Baseball, the season is about 47% over. What is your team over? What is your team thinking about? You want to talk about Father's Day? We can do that. We've talked about Texas Roadhouse because of the Australian. We'll probably play that again for you at the top of the hour because we played it in the first segment of the show. And you're like, what are you talking about? We'll play it. So you can be in on the joke about Texas Roadhouse. We've been talking a lot about Texas Roadhouse bread. I did promise you a story here, and then I'll get out to the lines at 310-840-4910. And again, at the top of the hour, you take over the show. You tell us what we should be talking about. Again, 310-840-4910. This is pretty funny. I just saw this on Twitter, at John Lund Radio. You can hit me up. Chick-fil-A just, I don't know if they just put this out, but this is pretty funny. Everyone knows Chick-fil-A is very popular. They're not open on Sunday. So they sent out a tweet that said, Fathers Eat Free, Sunday, June 21st, 2026. Happy Father's Day. Yeah, they're not open. Brilliant. That's some very good marketing right there by Chick-fil-A. Very well done by Chick-fil-A. All right, so I'm going to brunch tomorrow. I was telling you, for Father's Day, we're going to brunch. I'm a big brunch guy. And what they do at this place that we're going to, my wife had forgotten today that she was all excited. And then she's like, we're going to this place. And she told me what it is. I go, yeah, that's where I took you for Mother's Day. She's like, oh, I forgot. Anyway, they do this cool thing where they have pre-made mimosas and they walk around the place and you'll just randomly, you'll be eating and your server will come by and she'll say, open up, and she squirts it in your mouth. Like, you don't even ask for it. She randomly just walks around, and it might be an orange one. It might be a cranberry one. It might be a pineapple, whatever. She'll just walk by, open up, and you're like, shh. And until you're like, you know, you're gagging, it's a pretty good place. So that's where we're going tomorrow. And
2: it's amazing.
1: It's great. It is. It's great. She'll just walk around. You could be right in the middle of a bite. She's like, open up. She just starts squirting. You know, she's got like a high pressure, you know, whatever. It's not like she pours it down your gullet. She's got a thing attached to it. So it sprays like it's a hose. And she just sprays right in your mouth until you start going. It's awesome. And what's great about it is my wife and I used to have to play rock, paper, scissors to Rochambeau to like who's going to drive, who's going to stay sober. We have a 16-year-old now. And part of the deal was we'll buy you a car, but there's two things. You got to pay the insurance because insurance is outrageous, obviously, as we all know. So she has a job and pays the insurance. And the second thing is you're our designated Uber. So she saves us a ton of money on Ubers. And it's not like, you know, I'm not a drunkard. I don't call her at 2 in the morning. You know, I'm not Harry Carey. Hey, come get us. You know, I don't do that. You know, we might have dinner and we'll Uber there. And it's like, hey, we need a ride. So you've got to be there. And she agreed to that. So it's nice. So like tomorrow, for example, because we used to be like, well, who's staying sober? And now neither of us have to. It's a great thing. She drives us around, our 16-year-old. I have to wear a blindfold and smoke many cigarettes in the back of the car as the 16-year-old is swerving in and out of traffic. But that's neither here nor there. It works.
2: Taking shots of Harry Carey.
1: He's unbelievable. Unbelievable. Oh, my gosh. Yeah, R.I.P. to the great Harry Carey. Amazing guy. All right, 310-840-4910. You can talk at the top of the hour about anything that you would like. Do we still have James on, from Tacoma? Because I've got James called us on Friday. Let me explain something. James is a security guard in Seattle, so Lumen Field where the game was. James was there, and I was doing a Drake Toll show on Friday, and James called me because he was going into the city for the World Cup game and was telling us how crazy it was and how there was going to be, he said, I'm going to let him tell the story, but for a Mariners game, there was 150 security. For a Seahawks game, there was 900. And for the World Cup, it was going to be 1,200. So let's catch up with James on how everything went. This is James in Tacoma. James, thanks for waiting. You're on Sports Night. Tell us how it went. How was the World Cup game at, I know they didn't call it Lumen Field, Seattle Stadium. How did that go down?
3: It was great. I can't think of any ejections. I know we had a few, but none I was involved with. It was, the thing was, I get there at 6:45 a.m. and people are already lining up wanting in. And I tried to tell them, I just said, guys, the gates don't open until 8:30. I promise you guys can have plenty of alcohol. We're not Boston. But they wanted
1: and
3: in
1: people
3: at
1: 7
3: o'clock.
1: They were trying to get in that early when because you called us at like 4:30 or something. You were getting on the train to go down there. Was it crazier than you thought as far as the people? Was it about what you thought? And I mean, again, you're working. I get that, but you're at the stadium. I mean, just how cool was that to be in the middle of that atmosphere, that U.S. Australia game? That had to be cool.
3: It was great because nobody wore 49ers gear. Nobody had Yankees gear. It was great atmosphere. But
1: plus,
3: it's crazy.
1: You know,
3: everyone wanted in so early.
1: Wow. And, you know, the thing that's crazy about that is, and I know people want to be around the atmosphere, but for people who don't know, like Lumen Field and what is it, T-Mobile Park, where the Mariners play, those two stadiums are right next to each other, and there's all sorts of great tailgating stuff all around both those stadiums, right? I wonder why people wanted to get in so early.
3: Yeah.
1: It's crazy.
3: And a lot of people then went from Lumen Field to go to the Mariners game. Red Sox, there's a big fireworks show last night. So a lot of people went to both events. They had like a 4-hour break in between.
1: Wow. That is crazy. Did anything crazy happen? Like you've told us before, like, you know, people have tried to smuggle weapons into games and all this kind of stuff. Like any problems? Did everybody behave themselves at the game?
3: Yes. Everybody's very well behaved. It was great.
1: Wow.
3: Great atmosphere.
1: Wow.
3: But main reason I called, John, I want to get on your case about something is NFL football, Sunday, Mondays and Thursdays, and World Cup soccer, not World Cup soccer, but the Stanley Cup and NBA Finals, they all start 5:30 p.m. West Coast, 8:30 p.m. East Coast, ending at 11:30 in East Coast. And everybody complains that it's too late. So yesterday was a federal holiday, so they showed World Cup soccer at a decent time. You complain that that's not prime time, wrong time.
1: Yeah, I was just saying that noon west, and I understand what you're saying. Noon west, 3 o'clock in the east, and you're right. It was a federal holiday, so probably a lot of people were off. But I saw the numbers. The first game that they played, they had 16 million. For this game, they had 14 million. If they would have played it at a later time, I think they would have had more people because some people had to work on Friday. I could have had a bigger number, but you might be right.
3: Right.
1: Sorry.
3: One last thing, if I can. Real quick, real quick about this is, are we going to have a problem with load management for World Cup soccer like we do NBA? Because teams are going to be resting their starters this Thursday like USA, and people are paying $3,000 for their tickets.
1: Yeah, God, that's crazy. That's a good point. Yeah, I mean, now you have the water breaks. Like, you know, it's kind of like orange slices when I was playing soccer. Like, you get the water break now. I mean, you should be able to play most of the game. I understand why the U.S. subbed. Obviously, there were some guys that were tired or up to nothing. You got to get some fresh legs in there. Generally speaking, you know, a couple of subs in there. But, you know, your best players play the whole game. But now that they do the breaks because now they can do ads. And they used to call them water breaks. Now they call them just like game breaks or something because they were getting ripped for, hydration breaks. I think they're calling them something even different than that because they were getting ripped so much. But look, man, Fox paid a lot of money for the World Cup. They're running an ad. They're running side-by-side ads right there. I'm not saying I love it. I'm just saying that's probably going to stay because they're like all the around the world are going, whoa, these hydration breaks? We can do side-by-side ads? Yes, please. It's probably what they're going to continue to do. James, thanks for the call, man. It is always great to hear your voice. Yeah, that would be tough. Like you're a security guard at the game, but the game's going on. It's like, I'd be like, I'm going to check the perimeter of the game. All right, hour number three, you take over the show. It is very, very simple, 310-840-4910. We should be talking about blank. If you want to keep soccer, that's fine. NFL, Major League Baseball, anything you want to hit. Let's do it now, 310-840-4910. Take over the show. It is Sports Night. Your old friend John Lund, Will, Alex, the whole crew on Westwood One Sports and the Westwood One Sports app.
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17: South winds continue to keep us balmy as we roll into the overnight hours. Just a slim chance of a shower or storm trying to drop out of Kansas. Those most likely weaken before they get here for Sunday morning. We'll see a becoming mostly sunny sky by Sunday afternoon. A hot, steamy day with mid-90s for highs and a gusty south wind. Late in the day, a disturbance approaches, bringing us a chance for showers and thunderstorms Sunday night. From the Bob Mills Weather Center, I'm News on 6 meteorologist Aaron Reeves.
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0: potato filled with a lobster.
1: Oh,
0: the last time I was there. Okay. So
1: yeah, okay,
0: if you guys are listening, also in Burlington, Vermont, you got a Texas Roadhouse. So you know what? That Aussie guy's right. And you know, that's a decent thing. When I was down to Burlington with a friend of mine, you're getting a reasonable meal for like $15. I was also, I stopped wherever, and even when I'm in Maine, Augusta, I stopped one time and I said, okay, what do you have? I said to the bartender, you tell me what's good. He said, this is good. And the bill was like, I don't know, it was ridiculous. It was $14. If you're in Montreal, you're going to pay like double that for sure. So the guy goes, the guy puts a tip on, I think it was like $1.25. I go, what's the tip here? He goes, like 4%. I go, no. I go, put on $5. Come on. He goes, but it's a $12 meal. I go, that's all right, bro. It's okay. You treated me well. You know, it's like the guy said, nobody forces you to tip, but if the guy bends over backwards and he's nice to you, well, you tip him because, you know, you're enjoying your meal and you want him to feel good too while he's doing his job. So at the end of the day, I appreciate that you let me back on, but you know, it's like anything else. It's like anything else. You guys, you know, sometimes America is a little bit sensitive about the criticism. My dad said, when people criticize you and say bad things about you, it's because they are intimidated by you and they are maybe not so good in terms of their abilities. And take any insult as a compliment. That's what my dad said. Don't get mad. Just take it as a compliment because they're not as good as you. So America, don't get upset with all the insults. A lot of people wish they were you. How's that, guys? Have a good night.
1: Very good. You too. There is Tony from Montreal, and that is a perfect way to end the calls tonight. A very, very nice. I wanted to ask him, did you guys catch the part where he said, so when he's going back into Canada, they treat him like a drug guy or something. He said they tear apart his car.
2: Yes.
3: Like, yeah.
1: What? Did you catch that? Dude, Kim Will, did you catch that? Like, that was all... I heard everything he said, but I was like, wait a minute. They're tearing his car apart like he's some drug lord? We know the cocaine is in here somewhere.
3: No, they're looking for the bread. They want the bread.
2: Oh, that's it.
1: Where's the bread?
2: The formula.
1: You can come into the country if you give us the Texas Roadhouse bread. I love that he called back to go, it was Longhorn Steakhouse that had the lobster
2: potato.
1: Had to
2: be specific.
1: Yeah, because I did. Well, the reason he probably called back is because I went to their website during one of the breaks, and I'm like, I see all this stuff. I do not see a lobster potato, and that's why he called back. So anyway, there you go. But good stuff from Tony. And like I said, everybody's been very nice and polite and said we have great food and everything. But we know that. We have gigantic portions. We do have, you know, the typical beer, you know, at a place is like 22. Like, that's, we just have giant everything. It's just unbelievable. The beef rib is gigantic. Anyway, all right, good stuff tonight. You took over the show in a very high fashion, as you always do. All right, let's hit a couple of things before we go to Lund's last call. I want to bring up Soresby one more time, and I did promise some NBA. So let's get those in. Then we got your final five, the five things you got to know to be a contributing member of society on Father's Day. And as we always do, wish you a happy Father's Day. All right, let's get to it. It is Sports Night on Westwood One Sports and the Westwood One Sports app.
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19: 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But there's something you wouldn't know about Zena. 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And she's far from alone. 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Thankfully, she met Smile Train. 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
22: South winds continue to keep us balmy as we roll into the overnight hours. Just a slim chance of a shower or storm trying to drop out of Kansas. Those most likely weaken before they get here for Sunday morning. We'll see a becoming mostly sunny sky by Sunday afternoon, a hot, steamy day with mid-90s for highs and a gusty south wind. Late in the day, a disturbance approaches, bringing us a chance for showers and thunderstorms Sunday night. From the Bob Mills Weather Center, I'm News on 6 meteorologist Aaron Reeves.
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1: Really should be in the club right now. Hey everybody, how's it going? Is everybody having a great time today? It is Sports Night. The Westwood One Sports, Westwood One Sports app. John Lund with you for the late night version. Saturday morning slash... or Saturday night slash Sunday morning, I should say. Happy Father's Day to all the fathers out there. Will is here. Alex is here. I'm John Lund. Thanks for hanging out with us. Lund's last call. If you guys didn't see this Josina Anderson tweet, has to do with Uber Eats is absolutely hilarious. One of the funnier ones I've ever seen. There's a fast food question, which I know we'll all enjoy. Real fans, the U.S., we're being put to shame by some of the foreign fans. I will explain that as well. Plus, there is the condiment that has gone crazy. I thought the rest of the world knew about this condiment, but apparently I said condiment, not condom. Condiment. We'll get into that discussion as well as part of Lund's last call. By the way, I as I always do during the breaks, I'm just perusing Twitter, and our own Will Dalton, who you should be following. Somebody asked you on Films to Films, is House of the Dragon worth watching? And Will says, is water wet? Very nice. Very nice. Very nice job on that one. I like that. Will is multitasking during the show. I love it. Any comments? Any comments, Will? On House of the Dragon? Any thoughts?
0: Where'd he go?
1: I don't know where he went. Nah, it's okay. We'll get back.
0: Have you watched it all,
1: John? I thought that was hilarious. No, I haven't. But now I'm going to because
0: what?
1: Will suggested it. Like, he's like, is water wet? I'm like, oh. I haven't seen the new season,
0: but I like the first two.
1: Okay, I'm going to have to go. I'm going to have to do that then.
0: Please watch it.
1: I'm
0: going
1: to have to absolutely do that. Very nice. A couple of things that I've not hit that I wanted to hit. First of all, before we get to Lund's last call in about 15 minutes. First of all, I've mentioned the NBA many times. The most intriguing thing over the next few days is what's going to happen with Giannis Antetokounmpo, which if I'm Milwaukee, I go to Giannis and I say, look, man, we've done this dance for over a year. Are you not? And I think they've gotten to the point where they want to trade him. And the urgency comes down to, and I think Milwaukee screwed this thing up again. I think that Milwaukee should have traded him a long time ago. I think the relationship soured a long time ago, and they've just waited too long. And now teams are sitting around going, well, you don't have much leverage because we know you've got to trade him before the draft, because the 27 draft, for all intents and purposes, and I think it starts at the top, and I think there are two or three players, maybe even four, because I really like Caleb Wilson. I think the top four players can be franchise-altering type players. And then after that, BD is going to be in the eye of the beholder. But everybody likes to do these redrafts years later. And I think like a guy like Darius Akov Jr. is going to be really, really good. Wagler, I really like. I think there can be 10 guys who are all-stars out of this draft. I think there are three or four franchise-altering guys. And I think there are 10 guys who are probably going to be all-stars. And then there's going to be some guys to surprise us anyway. I think this is going to be a historic draft. Maybe not at the top as good as what 03 was when you had LeBron and Carmelo Anthony and Dwayne Wade and Chris Bosh, those type of guys. I don't know if they're going to be at that high level at the top, but I do know that I think it might even be deeper than that draft, and that was a good draft. So that's what's going on, and that's why teams want to get in there. So Milwaukee, for example, they've already got the 10th pick. Miami, who Giannis, a lot of people are speculating to, have the 13th pick, so you're going to want that involved. So yeah, you could get next year's draft, and that'd be fine, but 28 draft isn't as good as the 27 draft, and if you're Milwaukee, you want picks now, not later. We're all like that as human beings. Give me the now, not the later. So Giannis has to be traded, I think, before the draft this week. So that's something to keep an eye on. And then, as I said, I think that the draft itself is historic. And what starts to happen is, and we all just believe it, and by the way, there are more lying social media accounts about the NBA because all these people, there's no ethics anymore in media. And so all these jackasses who are trying to become famous, who send stuff out, this trade is close. Let me give you a little insight here. There are a few people that you trust. In the NBA, you trust Shams. In the NFL, you trust Schefter and, to a certain extent, Rap Sheet. In baseball, Jeff Passan. Unless those guys send stuff out, and there are others, but unless those guys send something out, I'm not believing it. So all these B-rate, not, you know, there are other guys too in other sports that you believe, but a lot of these guys that are B-rate, C-rate, D-rate type guys, and all they're doing is aggregating, and then they're trying to send something out, and every once in a while they get a hit. They're like, so I said so. It's like, look, you're a fake. Stop. And then it starts because nobody verifies anything anymore in the media, and so it's a massive cesspool when it comes to the NBA. So, you know, this is close, that is close, this guy's getting traded. You see that all the time. So there's a lot of lying, and it's lying season anyway. I would be absolutely positively shocked if it wasn't DeBonta to be the first pick. Because when you're trying to change culture like the Wiz are trying to do, you take not only the best player, which I believe DeBonta is, but you take the best person, which he definitely is. And Darren Peterson might long-term be better, the guard out of Kansas, but he's just kind of quirky and weird, and he's seen as an introvert. And all that. Well, look, man, you got to lead a franchise out of just the muck. And so I don't think that Peterson's the pick there. I think it's going to be DeBonson. I think this is all just for show for Washington because we have the first pick, and this is fun. And if someone wants to come up and give him a dumb trade, then they'd be open to it because the players are that close. There isn't, like I said, when LeBron came out in 03, it isn't LeBron and then, hey, well, Darko went second. But, you know, Carmelo, he's not LeBron. He's really, really good. He's not LeBron. And I think Darren Peterson's going to be a really nice player, but there are some questions. And I think that Cameron Bruce is a really, really nice player, but he's not DeBonce. He doesn't have the athletic ability. He doesn't have the length. He's going to be really, really solid. He'll be a 20-10 guy the rest of his career, just like his dad was. But I don't know. You know, like I said, I think he's a franchise changer. But I wouldn't take him at 2 if I was the Jazz because they're already set there. So I think there's just a lot of lying season going on. But I like this draft. It's just I think DeBonce is going to go 1 for the kid, for the player he is on the court and the kid he is off it. And then as far as number 2, I think the Jazz, because again, you look at fit to a team and that matters. He'd fit perfectly in the backcourt with Utah. It makes sense. Carlos Boozer, they need a new building block. Ja Morant's not it. He's the opposite of Ja Morant as a person. And that does matter when you're looking for a franchise pillar, and that's what I think Memphis is trying to do. They're trying to get rid of Ja Morant. They don't want to trade him for pennies on the dollar, but that's probably what they're going to have to do. And Boozer can be a tone setter for this franchise, completely different than what Ja Morant is. And then at 4, Caleb Wilson's probably going to the Bulls, and I think he could be the best player in the draft. He's got some development to do. It's too bad he got hurt at Carolina last year, but he's really good. So anyway, and then I think Akub Jr. is the 5th best player, and I think he might be the best player when all is said and done. We just saw what Jalen Brunson did. I think this kid could be that and even more. I think he's just a really good player, and I think if somebody at 5, like the Clippers, pass on him, I think they're going to regret it. And he's going to go either there. He's going to go between 5 and 7, but I really like him. I like Wagler. I like Mikael Brown out of Louisville. I think it's a really good draft. So that's what to watch for in the NBA, the draft coming up, and I think Giannis has got to get traded before the draft. Because if I'm Milwaukee, it's like, look, I'm setting the deadline, and he's got to get traded. He's got to get moved. So there's that. And then one more thing on Brendan Sorsby that I wanted to get to tonight, but we had so many great calls we didn't get to it. I just wouldn't touch this guy. People are, as far as just the media, I don't know how NFL front offices look at this, but it's very likely that Sorsby is going to basically be on a one strike and you're out count when he comes into the league. You know, it's one thing for Texas Tech to try to downplay this and say, well, he didn't murder anybody. And, you know, and at the end of the day, he got to be ineligible, which is the right thing to do. It's $90,000, which isn't a ton of money when it comes to the betting world, but it was hundreds and hundreds and thousands into of betting. The kid has a major problem, a major problem. And, you know, I don't know if you liken it to alcohol or drugs or whatever it is, but it's an addictive personality disorder is what he's got. Let me play doctor for a moment. And the issue is he went to a rehab facility for 35 days. The difference with gambling is he's got a device in his hand, and any time he has an itch, he's going to scratch it because it's really easy to do. And then he goes into the NFL, and everybody's like, oh, he's got this, all this talent. And everybody keeps saying, from a media standpoint, well, put this aside. Put this aside. What do you mean put this aside? It's like an anvil around this guy. It's like a ball and chain around his ankle. And here's the worst part. So he's got an addiction here, major addiction, and he's got the phone is in his hand. And people are like, oh, you can monitor it. Okay. You're telling me that I'm a professional football coach. I'm a professional football team, and I have to monitor this guy? Like, I got 60 other guys that I don't know what's going on. If you've never covered an NFL team, there are problems all the time. And so I got to watch this kid? I don't want to do that. And the 2027 draft is chock full, apparently, of really good quarterbacks. I'll just wait. And the worst part is probably because he's not going to go in the first round. I don't even think he's going to go in the second round. And if you don't know how the supplemental draft works, is basically you have to give up. You bid ahead of time. All right. So just for the sake of conversation, the Jets, and it's based on last year's records. So the Jets could say, we'll get him in the high second round. And if they bid him and then there's nothing before them, then fine. Or the Steelers could say fourth round. And if nobody's bid before the fourth round, you know, their pick, then the Steelers get him. That's how it works. And then you lose the corresponding pick in the next draft. So he's not going to go in the first round because of this issue. He probably, I don't think he'll go in the second round, maybe the third round. But the problem is that the teams that need quarterbacks, Miami, Arizona, the Jets, potentially some other teams. Most of those teams, the Browns, most of those teams don't have the structure to handle a kid like this because they're dumpster fire organizations. So you're going to put this kid with two strikes again with a team. Like, let's look at the Browns. What kind of success could he have with the Browns? The last million quarterbacks that they've taken high don't work out. And he's going to have major problems on his hands, this kid. And you're going to have to watch him. And you're going to have to, you know, does he have the talent? Does he have the talent versus tolerance? I don't know if you've ever heard this term before, but it's like, if you have enough talent, we will tolerate a lot. And the minute your talent does not outweigh your tolerance, then you're gone. The best he can hope for is, like, unfortunately, the Rams, for his sake, got Ty Simpson. Like, a team like the Rams. You know, I don't know if a team like the Steelers can handle this. Maybe. I mean, a lot of teams are speculating the Steelers would do it because, you know, they've got a million young quarterbacks and then they have Aaron Rodgers, but this kid wouldn't have to see the field and they could help him rehab. It's not a major market, things like that. Maybe. Maybe that's the best place for him to go. But if I'm Arizona, if I'm the Jets, if I'm the Browns, if I'm the Dolphins, like, no. Like, you don't have the structure because your organization has been bad for so long. You don't have the structure for a kid like this. And I hope he doesn't get put into a situation like that. And then there's going to be a lot of teams that just completely take him off the board. You know, the team I think that's a dark horse in this whole thing is Dallas. Because if Dak and the Cowboys don't live up to some expectations because they've put a lot of resources into their defense, I wonder if Jerry blames Dak and they put him on the block and, you know, he's got a big contract at $60 million a year. I don't know how that would all work out financially, but I could see Jerry taking him. Remember, they traded for Trey Lance a few years ago. It didn't work out, but Jerry just loves to be in the fold. And the kid's from Texas. You know, he was going to go to Texas Tech. Like, I could see Jerry Jones being like, hey, we need these headlines. Go get this kid in like the third round. And then they have a backup to Dak, and then there's all this discussion about the quarterbacks. Remember, Jerry loves one thing more than anything else, and it's not winning. It's being talked about. He loves that. And if they took Brandon Sorsby, I don't know, third round or something, it's Dak's backup. What are they going to do with Sorsby? There's the storyline. Everybody's talking about the Cowboys. That's when Jerry's like, woohoo! He loves it. So we'll see. Personally, no way. No chance. He's got a gambling addiction and everybody's downplaying it. It is a big deal to me. So you can give me your thoughts on that. You can always hit me up 24/7, 365 at John Lund Radio. All right, it is time. We call it Lund's Last Call. Very simple. You don't have to go home, but you can't stay here. We got five things that you need to know about before we get out of here so you can be a productive member of society. We'll do it next, only here on Sports Night on Westwood One Sports and the Westwood One Sports app.
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0: everything a lot of people never thought he would be early in his career, when he might have been labeled a bust or labeled anything, soft, you name it. But Karl Anthony Towns has never been that. He just had to change. He had to grow into his role as an NBA player. He had to be in a situation where he could be highlighted. And to see Karl Anthony Towns, a champion, is awfully validating for him, and I think an incredible story on its own. Josh Hart was an all-time great role player, glue guy. He was that when he was at Villanova. He was a Big East Player of the Year, All-American at Villanova, national champion. The guy is a winner, and he found himself a journeyman in the NBA a little bit, kind of wandering around and finding a role with the New York Knicks where they utilized him at his best, where, hey, on any given night, you need him to score. Okay, he'll make some threes if he's left open, and he'll score if he has to. Or, oh, you need 8 assists from him tonight? All right, check, he's got it. You need 15 rebounds from him? No problem, boss, he's got it. You just need him to go up there and play defense and lock down for a 48-minute game? No problem. Josh Hart can do it. Seeing him win an NBA championship was great. Someone like Jose Alvarado, right? True New Yorker, guy who has had to kind of scrap his entire career, never highly lauded as a prospect at any stage, but at Georgia Tech was able to make a miracle run in the ACC tournament in a COVID year to get the Georgia Tech Yellow Jackets to the NCAA tournament. Winner stuff right there. And then to come to New York after he's had his own little bit of a journeyman career, be able to accept a role and have some really big moments for this team in an NBA Finals, validating. And seeing that guy get rewarded for that hard work was awesome, too. And then OG Anunoby, too, a guy who won a title with the Raptors but never got to play in the playoffs because of an injury, finally can say that he was a main contributor on a team in their playoff run to win an NBA Finals. He got to be on the floor when his team won an NBA championship. He got to hit the free throw before his team won an NBA championship. He got to be the guy to get the tip in to secure the greatest comeback in the history of the NBA playoffs and in NBA finals. He got to be a hero in his own right too, despite the one championship he won prior having to see it from the sidelines over something he couldn't control. That opportunity was cool to watch for him too. Mikal Bridges was ridiculed for his contract and what he's been traded for in his career. He proved that he was worth the price of admission and worth the price tag. And even Coach Mike Brown got over the hump as a head coach, a guy who I'll always kind of remember as being a failed Lakers coach, a guy who did a hell of a job with LeBron James in Cleveland early in LeBron's career, but they can never get over that hump and win the title. But then also have a great stint with the Sacramento Kings, I think unjustly fired as the head coach of the Sacramento Kings. And a lot of people, including myself, expressed some skepticism when the New York Knicks hired him. When they fired Tom Thibodeau, who was doing a great job, got him to an Eastern Conference Finals, fired Tom Thibodeau to get Mike Brown. And I was curious if Mike Brown was going to be able to get them there because he hadn't done it before as a head coach. But the thing about all of this, right, with this New York Knicks team, with the careers of these players that I mentioned, and the career of Mike Brown being a part of this too, just shows just because somebody hasn't done it doesn't mean that they can't do it. All of this makes you feel even better about a year in sports in which people are winning championships and doing things that they have not done before. Some years in sports, we witness dynasties. We witness people that are favorites constantly in life, always favorites, always expected to win, and you get the expected result. But in 2026 so far, we're 6 months in, over halfway through this calendar year, and we're seeing a lot of examples of people who just maybe never thought would be considered champions, people that would not pop in your mind as champions when you hear. But the first thing you think of when you hear Indiana Hoosier football before 2 years ago wasn't champions. New York Knicks, definitely not champions. Sam Darnold, not champions. You know, the Big Ten in basketball, not national champions. But they've all been able to disprove that this season. And I find that to be incredibly, inspiring. 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And coming up, we'll stick with this theme of teams that unite, because there's one team that has also struggled historically that you never think of as champions that's starting to make an entire country believe. And I'll tell you who that is next as you listen to Elijah Campbell on Westwood One Sports and the Westwood One Sports app.
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19: Strong to severe thunderstorms dropping south into our far northern counties, crossing the Oklahoma to Kansas state border. For the most part, most of them will stay into southeastern Kansas, otherwise clearing out by midday. This afternoon, a hot and muggy day. We have temperatures near 94 degrees, with wind gusts as high as 30 miles an hour coming from the south. Overnight tonight, expect thunderstorms to roll through once again. From the Bob Mills Weather Center, I'm News on 6 meteorologist Chloe Arroyo.
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0: Oh, it's a good day, all right, because the United States men's national team is starting to make this country truly believe. I think it's making believers in us all, even someone like me, right, who has been USMNT skeptic for a long time. I've seen enough of this. But if you go to a lot of these games, you're oftentimes going to hear a chant that sounds a little bit like this.

0: to do is to be able to get other players valuable experience playing in a World Cup without maybe the pressure stakes that come with playing for a group win or playing for favorable seeding in the knockout stage of this event. You get to get more guys more playing time. You get to maybe see what in that type of environment, what you have with your bench. You get to rest players. You have to worry about Christian Pulisic coming back for Turkey. You don't have to have, you know, the constant Jenny Taft reports of what Pulisic is doing in practice to prepare to maybe play or not play. You can maybe sit Tyler Adams, who is one of your best players too, that is playing with a yellow card, so you don't have to worry about him drawing another yellow and having to miss a match. You don't have to worry about that right now. You're in a really good spot. And I think that's one thing that we can all kind of take excitement in too, is that we can watch this game next week against Turkey and not have to worry about the result. You're going to be where you're already slotted into your spot in the knockout stage. You can rest players, right? This thing is, if you're good enough, this thing is a marathon, not a sprint. You can get a little bit healthier by the time you play your first game, which I guess if the results hold, your first knockout stage game would be against Bosnia, who you should beat, especially if you're fully healthy and fully rested. You should be able to make a run in this thing too, because last I saw, if the results stand, you would play the winner of, you know, Czechia and New Zealand, a game you should win right there too, which would be in the round of 16, which would put you in the quarterfinal, which more than likely, just based off the bracket I've seen, if results hold, which there's still a lot of soccer left to be played, so we don't necessarily know right now, but there's a chance you may be playing Uruguay in the quarterfinal. As good as Uruguay is, could still be a very winnable game, especially if you get to go into the knockout round well-rested, well-recovered, and Mauricio Pochettino gets a greater knowledge of what his team can do off the bench, what his bench can do in this type of environment. Look, 2026, I said it earlier, I'll say it again, and I can't emphasize this enough. In 2026, we have seen a lot of the improbable. Indiana football winning a national championship, something nobody, even in Bloomington, Indiana, thought they could do. The Big Ten broke a long title streak when Michigan won the men's basketball championship, and that was that conference's first national champion since 2000. Sam Darnold, somebody that sports fans and football fans across America have discarded for him being a bust as the number 3 overall pick, ended up leading a team to a Super Bowl as its starting quarterback. Seemed improbable. The New York Knicks broke a 53-year drought of winning an NBA championship, something that a lot of those fans probably felt was improbable. Even the Carolina Hurricanes in hockey won a Stanley Cup for the first time in 20 years. There are probably some fans there that thought they should have enjoyed that 2006 championship more because it might have felt a little improbable. 2026 is the year of doing the improbable in sports. So why not the United States men's national team doing something that they have not done since 2002, which is advanced in the knockout stage, or even better, something they haven't done since 1930, which is make it to the semifinals of the World Cup. I don't see why not. This is the perfect why not team if I've ever seen one myself. 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Coming up, over halfway through June, which means we're about to be barreling into the dog days of summer in Major League Baseball. We'll break down the biggest headlines from them with my man Carlos Ortiz next as you listen to Elijah Campbell on Westwood One Sports and the Westwood One Sports app.
1: 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QB battles in Cleveland, Minnesota, and Atlanta. Myles Garrett joining Matthew Stafford in L.A. 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
18: Strong to severe thunderstorms dropping south into our far northern counties, crossing the Oklahoma to Kansas state border. For the most part, most of them will stay into southeastern Kansas, otherwise clearing out by midday. This afternoon, a hot and muggy day. We have temperatures near 94 degrees, with wind gusts as high as 30 miles an hour coming from the south. Overnight tonight, expect thunderstorms to roll through once again. From the Bob Mills Weather Center, I'm News on 6 meteorologist Chloe Arroyo.
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0: Noted. There's a super famous female Atlanta rapper. She goes by YK Niece. Her catchphrase is, "This bleep is overly loaded." That is how folks feel. That is how talent evaluators feel about this draft lottery in the NBA. It is overly loaded. So if you are the Milwaukee Bucks, it would be organizational malpractice to keep Giannis past Tuesday night, where you cannot get any return out of this star-studded NBA draft lottery coming up here on Tuesday. 310-840-4910 is the number here on Westwood One Sports. We are just getting rolling here on a Father's Day. Happy Father's Day to all the fathers out there, whether you're an actual daddy, an uncle, a guardian, whatever, man. We appreciate you being in your young one's life. Let's do this. I want to keep things on the Giannis Antetokounmpo front. Miami seems to be the biggest, the most aggressive suitor here when it comes to Giannis' services. There's one other team that's been waiting in the wings, ready to pounce ahead of Tuesday night's draft. Giannis' second most likely destination next here on Westwood One Sports.
1: 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QB battles in Cleveland, Minnesota, and Atlanta. 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
20: Strong to severe thunderstorms dropping south into our far northern counties, crossing the Oklahoma to Kansas state border. For the most part, most of them will stay into southeastern Kansas, otherwise clearing out by midday. This afternoon, a hot and muggy day. We have temperatures near 94 degrees, with wind gusts as high as 30 miles an hour coming from the south. Overnight tonight, expect thunderstorms to roll through once again. From the Bob Mills Weather Center, I'm News on 6 meteorologist Chloe Arroyo.
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0: You're the big voice guy, Linnell Willingham, taking you coast to coast as we roll throughout a Sunday morning, a Father's Day Sunday morning. Happy Father's Day to all of the fathers out there. We appreciate you for all that you do. There is going to be one father on the move here, we think, in the coming days in the NBA. Giannis Antetokounmpo, father of three. And star of the Milwaukee Bucks, is going to be on the move, we think, sooner rather than later. Bucks owner Jimmy Haslam, right after the NBA draft lottery, said that, the time is now. There is a sense of urgency when it comes to getting something done with Giannis Antetokounmpo by way of trade because, as I stated in the first segment, they want to get and recoup draft capital, right, that they can use this year. And when you think about the lottery in the NBA and the talent that there is throughout this lottery, if you're Milwaukee, you would be a fool, you know, not to capitalize, not to get as many bites at the apple as possible when it comes to the 2026 NBA draft lottery. We know that the Miami Heat have been long touted as the most aggressive suitor, and some have called the Heat even the most likely destination for one Giannis Antetokounmpo. The trade on the floor right now for Giannis from Miami: Jaime Jaquez, Khalil Ware, Tyler Hero, the 13th overall pick, and a 2028 first-round pick, I believe, is what it is. That's from Orlando. So if you're Milwaukee, this deal has been on the table for some time now. I continue to wonder why the hell the Bucks are waiting. What are they holding out for? What else could potentially be coming down the pipeline? Because for most of this process, Miami has been talked about as not just the primary suitor, but depending on who you ask, the only serious suitor when it comes to one Giannis Antetokounmpo. Well, late last week, we had another suitor enter the fold in terms of the pursuit of one Giannis Antetokounmpo. This very much surprised me. This is Bill Simmons and Zach Lowe on the Bill Simmons podcast. They had this to say about the second suitor for Giannis Antetokounmpo.
2: I would definitely watch Boston potentially dipping their diving in, not just dipping their toe in, but diving in.
21: I think they dove in. They made, from what I heard, they made an offer in the past week, a couple of days before I mentioned on Thursday. I don't know what the offer was, and I don't know who's in it, but they are in. Pat was in the ring, which I was really surprised by, as I said on Thursday, because I thought they were sitting it out. And I don't know, do you think something changed? Do you think they looked at this from every angle, or that they realized, oh, that's it for the Miami offer? We can beat that? Like, what would have changed their mindset? Because I do not think they were in on Giannis at the beginning of the offseason.
2: I don't think they were out. I just, the safest bet is always inertia, right? Like, the safest bet is we know that the nucleus we have works really well, and there's some degree of risk in shaking that up for a 31-year-old who's been injury prone, and we're going to have to sign him to a ginormous extension. That's a big pivot for a team that has a pretty large window now of being one of the best teams in the NBA when everyone's healthy.
0: I was totally stunned to hear that reporting. Bill Simmons, who is, you know, not a NBA insider or reporter, but he's very plugged in with the Boston sports scene and has a lot of folks within that organization that he speaks to. Bill Simmons is reporting that the Celtics made a very strong offer last week for one Giannis Antetokounmpo. So think about the question that we just asked. Well, why hasn't Milwaukee agreed to a deal yet with Miami when that seems to be the clear-cut best deal on the table? What we don't know is the details of the offer that was made from Boston. I do know this. I do know this, and if you're listening out there in the Boston, Massachusetts region, you pay very close attention here. Everybody across the country, pay very close attention here. Damn it, if I had glasses, I'd aggressively take them off. This is frustrating to me. It is. It is. It's like that one kid that we all know, right? Thank you. It's like this one kid that we all know, right? We've all had that friend growing up that is never happy with what his parents give him. Little Timmy's got an iPad for Christmas, not happy. Little Johnny's got a new bike for Christmas, not good enough. Little Johnny gets breakfast brought to him at school every morning by his parents, yet it's still not good enough. Right? Little Johnny can have everything in the world, but Oscar's lunch is always going to intrigue him. Little Johnny gets a peanut butter and jelly made every morning. Sliced down the middle, triangle cut, a bag of Ruffles, the best fruit snacks in the world. He's well nourished. His parents keep his head cut, yet he's always looking at how Oscar's parents treat him. Oscar gets to come to school with Subway. Oscar gets to come to school getting Taco Bell brought to him. Yet little Johnny, all of a sudden, now that he's looking at what Oscar's got, now little Johnny, all of a sudden, isn't happy with the lunch that's being packed. That is how I look at these stupid-ass Boston Celtics. What the hell is wrong with you, Boston? You have a duo. Hell, take that back. You have the best young duo in the entire Eastern Conference. There is not a 1-2 punch. I don't care about Bodega Cat, meow, and Jalen Brunson. I can care less about it. The Boston Celtics duo of Jason Tatum and Jaylen Brown, when they are healthy, it's the best duo in the Eastern Conference. So to mortgage that, to jeopardize that, for short-term Giannis, who has shown no ability to stay healthy in the NBA's second season as of recent, I think it's ludicrous. I do. If you are a Boston Celtics fan, the fact that Bill Simmons reported that, and look, yeah, this is where you got to really look at it for what it is. Bill Simmons doesn't open his mouth much on the Celtics. From a reporting standpoint. Now, he's going to give you opinions all day long till he's blue in the face. That's what he does. But when it comes to the Celtics, when Bill Simmons speaks, I listen. So I 110% believe that a deal was made by Boston. Now, here's the thing. We don't know what the deal obviously consists of. This is the reporting from Sam Amick of The Athletic, their senior NBA insider. Quote, the Celtics have gone to great lengths to avoid the elephant in the room, but Jaylen Brown would need to be a part of any deal for Giannis Antetokounmpo. And if Boston had it its way, it seems the conversation would start there with a one-for-one swap of fellow All-Stars who are still in their respective primes. Giannis is 31, Jaylen Brown is 29. Lest anyone forget, Brown is coming off his best season yet, finishing sixth in the NBA's MVP voting. The fact that this has been reported by multiple credible folks within the association lets me know that this is real. I 110% believe that the Boston Celtics have dangled Jaylen Brown in exchange for Giannis Antetokounmpo. I am here to tell you that move may change the course of history for the Boston Celtics franchise. That move may put a cap, a limit on their championship window. And I know Giannis and Jaylen Brown are only 2 years apart. That's not the point. To me, adding Giannis, if you're Boston, sure, it makes sense for the short term. I just look at where you're going to be 5-6 years from now with Giannis versus where you'd be 5-6 years from now with Jaylen Brown. It's hard for me not to look at it that way. It really is. Here's the other thing. I always feel like whenever we hear, you know, these rumors about the demise of the Celtics or a breakup of the Celtics between Brown and Tatum, it's hard for me to ever, you know, it's hard for me to ever buy into the validity of the story. Because it feels like something that's planted by Eastern Conference rivals who don't want to see this duo together. Why? Because they don't want to see Boston continue to be the most winningest team in the Eastern Conference over the past 6-7 years. Look at it. You look at the team that's got the most wins in the East over the past 6-7 years. It is Boston. They are routinely, consistently in that conversation. Here's the other piece. Brad Stevens and company, are you stuck on stupid? The duo brought you a championship, guys. The duo brought you a championship. You've reached the mountaintop with this group. You have hit the pinnacle with this group, yet you have let society influence how you should move forward. It's very, very frustrating. It's very, very frustrating. It's like back in, you know, 2011, skinny jeans came onto the scene. And I was a thick, chunky defensive end that had no business wearing skinny jeans. But you know what I did? I let society influence the makeup of my roster, the makeup of my closet. Similarly to how we're seeing the Boston Celtics do right now. I don't think it makes a whole lot of sense. And if you're the Boston Celtics, if you're a Celtics fan out there, I don't know how you possibly are okay with this. Jaylen Brown, 29, in his prime, coming off of the clear-cut best season as a pro. Yet the Boston Celtics are dangling him for a non-jump shooter in Giannis Antetokounmpo. I get the dominance of Giannis on the interior, but as I continue to reiterate here, not to sound old school, but you all feel where I'm coming from with this, your best ability is availability. And to be quite frank, that has been the Achilles heel of Giannis Antetokounmpo over the past several seasons. The numbers are still there. Last year he gave you 28, 10, and 5 on 62% shooting. Like, those numbers are crazy. But he played in 36 basketball games, guys. 36 games. It's not good enough. It's not good enough. Last year in the postseason, he played in 5 games. The year before that, played in just 3 games. So, to me, the last couple of years for Giannis have been plagued by injury. I think if you're Boston, if you make this move, clearly, right, there can't be any sort of question marks about the medicals. There can't be. It can't be the case. I just would have a hard time making the move based off of the medical history, man, based off of the track record. It simply isn't good. It's not. Now, is Giannis still amongst the top 5 players in the sport? For sure. But if you're Boston, why make and take this risk? This was supposed to be a down year for the Celtics this past year. See, what happens is, and I say this all the time, if you pay attention here on Westwood One Sports, what do I always say about the NBA's postseason, more than any other postseason in pro sports? When you fail to meet expectations, there are usually sweeping consequences. Jaylen Brown's name being dangled in trade talks, I believe, is the byproduct of blowing a 3-1 lead to the Philadelphia 76ers. Something that is not talked about at all, really, when we talk about this NBA postseason. The Celtics blew a 3-1 lead. And when you do that, sucks to suck, doesn't it? 310-840-4910 is the number. 310-840-4910 is the number. The rumor is the Bucks don't like any offers currently on the table, according to reports. The question is, if you're a Bucks fan, which deal do you prefer? Do you prefer the package that Miami's offering? Jaime Jaquez, Tyler Hero, the 13th pick, Khalil Ware, and a future first rounder? Or do you take the deal that's reportedly on the table from the Boston Celtics, which involves Jaylen Brown? 310-840-4910 is the number. ESPN NBA insider Brian Windhorst gave us an update on where things stand with Milwaukee and how close they are to getting a deal done. We'll let you hear from Windy next.
4: The U.S. men's national team is 2-0 for the first time since 1930. After an historic start, is it too early to dream of America celebrating its 250th birthday with a World Cup trophy? Westwood One Sports.
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0: One Sports presents Linnell Willingham.
1: Giannis Antetokounmpo expected to be on the move ahead of the 2026 NBA draft, which commences on Tuesday from the Barclays in Brooklyn. Should be, you know, a franchise-altering night for a bunch of different teams as this draft lottery this year in the NBA. Super-duper strong after a ridiculous year of college basketball. We now get to see a lot of the star-studded freshmen that we got to watch this past winter. We now get to see their lives change forever when they hear their name called coming up on Tuesday night. The big question if you're a Milwaukee Bucks fan is how many lottery picks do you walk away with on Tuesday night? They currently have the 10th overall pick, which is their own. But there is a deal on the table with the Miami Heat that would allow Milwaukee to acquire the 13th overall pick as well as Jaime Jaquez, Khalil Ware, Tyler Hero, and a future first in exchange for one Giannis Antetokounmpo. There is also another deal on the table, which we found out last segment, about Bill Simmons reported and Sam Amick reported that the Celtics have made an offer for Giannis Antetokounmpo, and that offer does include all NBAer Jaylen Brown. I think that move, I think the decision to break up Tatum and Brown would be organizational malpractice by the Boston Celtics. I see no logic in the move, and I think it's very short-sighted and lacks any sort of foresight, man. Like, it's a stupid win-now move that I think the Celtics would ultimately regret years down the line. The power player here in this situation, though, is Giannis Antetokounmpo. At the end of the day, I find it very difficult to believe that Giannis would go somewhere that Giannis doesn't want to go. This is where business and pleasure get mixed up here. I talked about it, you know, earlier in the show. Milwaukee owes Giannis nothing. They don't. Giannis doesn't owe Milwaukee anything at this point either, but the chips are in, you know, Milwaukee's bowl, so to speak, right? They hold all of the cards here. Giannis doesn't have to sign off on a deal. They just have to agree to terms with another team. It's the bottom line. But the thing that continues to make me scratch my head whenever we talk about this Giannis Antetokounmpo sweepstakes is the conversation has been going on. The last time or the first time we heard of this, I had a temp fade. I had an afro when this was first talked about. And life has changed significantly. Yet this move hasn't happened yet. Why? Well, ESPN NBA insider Brian Windhorst, he gave us a little bit of an update as to what could be taking so long and when we could expect a deal for Giannis to be complete.
2: Far from what I am told, the Bucks have yet to receive an offer that they're willing to accept for Giannis Antetokounmpo, which is somewhat mirroring what happened at the trade deadline last February, Greeny, where they had the market open, didn't agree to a deal, and ended up keeping Giannis. And while there is this deadline of the draft, and I am told that they intend to try to trade him by the draft, I think it's possible there's some percentage chance that they don't find a deal that they like. Miami has been the team that's been most aggressive, I think, in trying to get him, but they've got seven or eight different pieces they could trade, none of them what I consider super premium, and I think the Bucks probably want all of them.
1: So my question is, if you're Jimmy Haslam, if you're John Horst, what do you believe you're going to get? What do you believe is the best package for Giannis that you could possibly get? Because I don't. The more and more we think about this, there's not a whole lot of logic for why it's not done yet. Miami's offer's not changing. It's not. And quite frankly, that offer, despite what Brian Windhorst is saying, I think the Miami offer is super strong. Tyler Hero's a guy that is a win-now player. Tyler Hero's a guy that can score the basketball with the best of them. Never going to be the best player on a title team, but a good piece. Khalil Ware is one of the best two-way bigs already in the NBA. A lot of defensive upside. Has the ability to step out and shoot the three. He's a guy that you would love to reset your front court with. Perfect. Jaime Jaquez, oversized wing that can play make. Love that. And then you get two first-round picks on top of it, man. You already are armed with the 10th pick. Right? You're already armed with the 10th pick. Let's just say you acquire the 13th pick from Miami as well. Then what do you have the possibility to do? How about striking a trade? How about moving up potentially in this lottery if you are, you know, the Milwaukee Bucks? I don't understand the benefit of dragging this out. I don't understand what they get out of this from dragging it out. The deals aren't getting better. Maybe it gives another team a last second opportunity to come to the forefront and say, hey, ooh, pick me. I have an offer that you simply can't refuse. Maybe that is the case. I don't believe it to be so. Because at this point, I am assuming that everyone has shot their best shot, so to speak. Everyone has pushed their best offer to the middle of the table. The bottom line is, though, what Wendy alluded to there at the end is this could, you know, go past the draft, but they want to get it done. I've said it all show here throughout the opening hour of the program. The Bucks must take the best offer on the table on or before draft night. They cannot let this drag on any further. There is no benefit of allowing this toxic, nasty relationship to continue to fester.
3: Let me ask you a question.
1: Nobody's a winner here.
3: Because I agree with you. Let me ask you a question, Joe, real quick. If Miami's offer is realistically the only one on the table, do you take it if you're Milwaukee? Because I don't know if there is a real offer, and that's probably why Giannis is still there. Because if you look at what Bill Simmons and Zach Lowe reporting, if it's Jaylen Brown that's involved in this deal for Giannis, I think it's a straight-up one-for-one because the contracts match. There might be like a late-round draft capital going to Milwaukee, but it's not going to be nearly as enticing as what Miami offers. I think Milwaukee's just waiting for someone in the West to jump in. Maybe the Spurs or the Thunder. I mean, that's unlikely, but they both got draft capital and young guys in order to do it. Do you think that the Bucks are either waiting for somebody in the West to jump on this, or do they just take the Miami offer? Because I don't think Boston's is real.
1: I hope Boston's deal isn't real. For the sake of the folks in Beantown, some of which are very rude and nasty to people of color.
3: Oh, yeah.
1: For the folks that are in Beantown, you better hope and pray that this deal does not go through. Honestly. You mentioned the Western Conference. So I had a unique conversation last week with Law Murray of The Athletic, who has been all over this thing, covers the NBA, covers the Clippers. Financially speaking, the Oklahoma City Thunder cannot make a move. They are unable to make a move because they are a second apron team. When you are a second apron team in today's collective bargaining, you cannot aggregate multiple player salaries for one player salary, which I think is totally stupid, but that's the rules. So essentially, if you're Oklahoma City, you would have to move one Chet Holmgren, Jalen Williams, and then a combination with one of those two guys. You cannot combine multiple salaries to match one if you're a second apron team. It totally makes no sense to me. And I realized when I started talking about second aprons in the CBA, I realized, you know what? Things are clearly changing in the world of the NBA. The bottom line is, though, as we sit here on Father's Day, there is no deal in place for Giannis Antetokounmpo to get moved out of Milwaukee from the Bucks. I want you to line up on the phones with this at 310-840-4910. Here's my big question. If Giannis wants Miami, which seems to be the reporting, does a Giannis deal to the Heat make Miami, you know, a contender within the Eastern Conference? 310-840-4910. And then should the Boston Celtics be dangling Jaylen Brown in a potential Giannis Antetokounmpo deal. 310-840-4910. Does Giannis to the Heat make Miami a legit contender within the Eastern Conference? And are the Celtics crazy for dangling 29-year-old Jaylen Brown in exchange for Giannis Antetokounmpo? We'll take your calls next here on Westwood One Sports.
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0: guard at Arkansas, and I expect him to come in and, you know, be a bona fide 20-point-per-game scorer right off the rip. I know we're talking about the Giannis deal, but I do want to double-click on the Clippers for a second, because would you dangle the fifth pick to go get Giannis Antetokounmpo to potentially pair up Giannis, Kawhi? You'd have to make the salaries work to do that. I think you get off of probably Darius Garland. You've got the John Collins expiring deal. I think the Clippers are fascinating. I know they've got that punishment coming down the pipeline from Adam Silver, and I do expect that punishment to be stiff and severe. He's going to make an example out of them. But from a basketball standpoint, it's crazy, guys. Kawhi Leonard's coming off the best year of his career as a pro. In year what? 12? 13? For Kawhi? So I think the Clippers are a fascinating, you know, offseason story. They do have the, you know, the fifth overall pick in the draft. I'm curious. Them and the Dallas Mavericks are probably the two teams out west that I think the draft is most important to in terms of, you know, getting this bad boy right. And this is crazy, by the way. This was year 15 for Kawhi, or year 14 for Kawhi, and he had the best year of his career. 310-840-4910 is the number. Let's go to Billy in Toronto quickly before we hit the break. What's up, Billy? How you doing?
1: Yeah, Haylen. Very simply put, not a chance in the world am I trading the Boston player for Giannis. Listen, to me, Giannis is what was. I'm not trading for a guy that's injured and a guy that's doesn't play a lot of games anymore or gets hurt. I mean, loved him in the past, but like I say, he's what was. I'll tell you a couple teams to be wary of, and I've mentioned this to you before. One is Dallas. Masai Ujiri is over there now, and they have a really keen friendship, being both born in Africa. And I'll tell you again, the Raptors, don't be surprised. We've been rumored to have him, maybe not in your guys' shows in the States, but in Toronto was always, he's coming here, because of Masai.
0: But that was because of Masai, though.
1: Yeah, no, that's what I'm just saying. Bobby Webster was with Masai the whole time.
0: Okay, so you're saying there's still connection there in the front office, is what you're saying.
1: As for just the player himself, 5 years ago I would have wanted this guy, but God bless whoever takes him, and I hope he resurrects his career because he was one of the good ones, but I don't see it anymore, and I would never make that trade if I was Boston. That's it.
0: Yeah, we'll see how much good basketball he's got left in him. I appreciate the call, as always. 310-840-4910 is the number. We'll get back to the association coming up. We'll take more of your calls on the other side if you got them. 310-840-4910 is the number. Is Boston crazy for dangling Jaylen Brown for Giannis? And does Giannis make Miami a contender within the Eastern Conference? We'll continue to take your calls on the other side if you got them. Plus, a AFC North quarterback feeling pretty bullish about his team's ability to go to the Super Bowl. I'll tell you who that is next here on Westwood One Sports.
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19: Strong to severe thunderstorms dropping south into our far northern counties, crossing the Oklahoma to Kansas state border. For the most part, most of them will stay into southeastern Kansas, otherwise clearing out by midday. This afternoon, a hot and muggy day. We have temperatures near 94 degrees, with wind gusts as high as 30 miles an hour coming from the south. Overnight tonight, expect thunderstorms to roll through once again. From the Bob Mills Weather Center, I'm News on 6 meteorologist Chloe Arroyo.
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12: Strong to severe thunderstorms dropping south into our far northern counties, crossing the Oklahoma to Kansas state border. For the most part, most of them will stay into southeastern Kansas, otherwise clearing out by midday. This afternoon, a hot and muggy day. We have temperatures near 94 degrees, with wind gusts as high as 30 miles an hour coming from the south. Overnight tonight, expect thunderstorms to roll through once again. From the Bob Mills Weather Center, I'm News on 6 meteorologist Chloe Arroyo.
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0: you see all the watch parties and everything going on right now. Like, those would be absolutely insane to be at watching a semifinal matchup.
1: Yeah, I haven't seen the viewership numbers yet for the matchup against Australia this past Friday, but I know the first match against Paraguay drew at peak like 18.5 million viewers. I have to think if this team gets through the first couple rounds of the knockout stages, and we're talking about getting to the quarter or the semifinals, you're going to see big fat numbers, especially in the middle of the summer when there's not a lot competing on the airwaves. People are going to be tuned in, locked in. The patriotism factor all just comes flooding in to make it a moment where people feel like they have to watch it and be a part of it. So if they were to get to that point, it would be amazing. The U.S., one of three teams that has already clinched a spot in the knockout round. Mexico and Germany yesterday with a win also clinched a spot in the round of 32. We'll talk more World Cup with Margaret Fleming exactly 1 hour from now from Front Office Sports. But the high five, our five biggest stories of the day right off the top. Number one.
2: One. Cutting now.
3: Hold it, wait, hold it.
2: What a shot.
4: Holy cow.
2: Oh, my goodness. That was a huge fade, and he just knocked it in there.
1: Nice. Wyndham Clark, the call from NBC, courtesy of the USGA. That was his drive on 16 yesterday. Dan Hicks on the call. Has opened up a massive lead at the U.S. Open. It was 7 strokes, I believe, at the time of that drive. Kate, he's still up by 6. The final round has begun, and he is solidly in control. Won't tee off until 2:30 Eastern this afternoon at Shinnecock. But a 6-stroke lead over Scottie Scheffler and a few others. Scheffler will be in the final pairing with Wyndham Clark. But 6 strokes is just a massive lead. Everyone else has been scoring in this U.S. Open where you expect U.S. Open scores to be. But Wyndham Clark has just taken off. And we traditionally get this point in the tournament where everybody, all the golf fans want to complain if the U.S. Open isn't punitive enough, if everybody isn't like 3 over par. It looks like a U.S. Open once you get past Wyndham Clark on the leaderboard. The dude is just having the tournament of a lifetime.
0: Yeah, it would be one of the bigger collapses in PGA history, I think, if Wyndham Clark doesn't win this thing. But the only player that I think could potentially come back is Scottie Scheffler. 6 strokes, still that's a ton even for Scheffler. So I don't think it happens. I think Wyndham Clark, as long as he plays a solid round, a par round, I think he's well on his way to winning this thing. But seeing Scheffler at number two, that would be the only thing that would scare me or think that someone could catch Wyndham Clark in this one.
1: We will keep you up to date on the U.S. Open throughout the afternoon, but as mentioned a couple moments ago, the final pair won't go off, Clark and Scheffler, until about 2:30, so it'll be later in the show. Nonetheless, we'll make sure that if anything worth talking about happens in the final round of the U.S. Open before that final pair hits the tees at 2:30, that we will keep you up to date on it. Like I mentioned, Sam Amico of Hoops Wire later in the show as well to talk about everything going on over the next 48 hours with the NBA draft approaching. You can take us with you inside the Westwood One Sports app or your Odyssey app, AUDACY. So wherever you're going this Father's Day, we are with you live across North America on SiriusXM Channel 375. And of course, if there's something you want to chime in with on this Father's Day, 310-840-4910, 310-840-4910. It happened since the last time we talked, Kate, so I think it's worth bringing up again and diving into exactly how we expect this to play out. Brendan Sorsby is entering the NFL's supplemental draft. For those that have missed the intricacies of how this thing works, we'll go over it with you in just a moment. And coming up next, Kate and I will tell you ultimately where we think Brendan Sorsby lands when that supplemental draft goes down in less than a month. That's all next right here on BetMGM Game Day on Westwood One Sports.
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20: Strong to severe thunderstorms dropping south into our far northern counties, crossing the Oklahoma to Kansas state border. For the most part, most of them will stay into southeastern Kansas, otherwise clearing out by midday. This afternoon, a hot and muggy day. We have temperatures near 94 degrees, with wind gusts as high as 30 miles an hour coming from the south. Overnight tonight, expect thunderstorms storms to roll through once again. From the Bob Mills Weather Center, I'm News on 6 meteorologist Chloe Arroyo.
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1: Happy Father's Day to all the dads out there, biological, bonus, or otherwise. You're doing God's work. We appreciate you almost as much as we appreciate the moms who got their day a month ago. 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Today, later in the show, in the final hour, we will draft the best sitcom dads. I have one guy, and I'm not going to mention it until we get through the draft, that I have a really valid question about where this sitcom dad lands on everybody's draft board, because it's hard to get over one very important thing with this sitcom dad. I think you may know where I'm going with this. That's coming up later in the show, right around 3:20 Eastern, 12:20 Pacific. We are with you right up until 4 Eastern here on Westwood One Sports alongside Kate Constable. 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So this was an interesting week. It's been almost a week since this all went down, but we haven't had a chance to talk about it, Kate. So I think it's worth breaking down how we expect the Brendan Sorsby supplemental draft experience to go. It has to take place within the next month or so before the date that is a week prior to training camps opening. So I think we're looking at sometime in the next 3 weeks or so, the NFL supplemental draft has to take place. And just a quick recap for those that are like, how the heck does this work? How many players are in it? All the details. There's one guy in the supplemental draft right now. It's Brendan Sorsby. And each team will blind bid on Sorsby by offering up a pick that they would draft Brendan Sorsby with. If their pick is the highest pick, then they would win the supplemental draft, so to speak, win Brendan Sorsby and lose the commensurate pick in next year's draft. So let's say, just for example, the Jets do something very Jetsy and bid a first round pick for Brendan Sorsby, and they win him because nobody else bids a first round pick on Brendan Sorsby. They would get Sorsby. He would come in this year, but the Jets would lose one of their first round picks in next year's draft, presumably their own, which will probably be a top 10 pick again. Okay, so that's how it works, Kate. We've got a few of the details out of the way. How do you expect this to go down? Let's start with this. I'll make you an NFL GM for a couple of minutes. Which round would you bid on Sorsby in the supplemental draft?
2: I would go fourth round. Maybe like if there's a team that absolutely loves him and thinks that he can be a long-term answer for them in a couple of years, maybe you go as high as three, but I think it's sitting around the four, even five round. That's kind of where I would be with Brendan Sorsby right now.
1: Yeah, I tend to think that that would be the fourth round would be my upper limit too. I think ultimately what ends up happening is we get somebody maybe step out or at least be tempted to step out and offer a third round pick. I think there are teams, I shouldn't say there are teams. Every team in the NFL, if they don't have one, is looking for a quarterback. And I think we've established over the past year or so that really there are probably only eight to 10 teams that are totally satisfied with their quarterback situation. And there are at least a handful, if not half a dozen, that are searching for their next quarterback. Whether it's, you know, they were looking in this year's draft, or they're already looking at the 2027 draft, or they may look in free agency. There are teams that will be looking and consider themselves maybe somewhat desperate for a quarterback. I mentioned the Jets because they're one of those teams. They've got Geno Smith this year. They moved up to draft Cade Klubnik. But, you know, that's just one example of a team that might be desperate enough to offer more than they ordinarily would. I talked to Ryan Wilson of CBS earlier this week, Kate, and he insisted that without any of the baggage attached to Sorsby, had he been in the 2026 NFL draft, he could have seen him going in the first round after Fernando Mendoza, maybe even in the top five. So Sorsby has the talent, strong arm, can make plays on the move. Question his judgment at times where he decides to try to put the ball. He has the talent. I think the only thing that's hanging over this is how much are people willing to gamble, pun intended, on Sorsby getting his act together.
2: And that's a huge thing, too. I mean, you talk about distractions all the time in professional sports and especially in the NFL, and that's a massive distraction coming into the league. And you have to imagine, like, this even sparks the league to come out and just remind players there's no gambling on games in the NFL. And I mean, you go back to like the Colts situation with a couple players years ago. And so I feel like this is going to be something that it doesn't just go away once he's drafted. And so whatever team is willing to spend a fourth round pick on him has to be ready for a lot of that. So maybe it's even, maybe teams even go, you know, fifth round. Maybe they're not willing to give up quite as much. I think the question that a lot of them have to answer is, would they take Brandon Sorsby over the quarterbacks that are available in next year's draft? You know, giving up a pick when you already have your eye on someone that could be coming out of next year's draft for a player that is solid, has some growth. I mean, clearly, obviously, any player coming out of college can continue to grow, but also has the baggage attached to him.
1: Yeah, because next year's draft could go anywhere from being a, you know, two quarterbacks who are first round capable kind of draft all the way out to a five or six quarterbacks that are capable of being first rounders kind of draft. Like there's Arch Manning, there's Dante Moore. I don't know if we should expect Julian Sayin to come out or not. Ohio State may give him a big fat pile of cash to stick around. CJ Carr, Drew Mestemaker from Oklahoma State. Then you throw in the Jaden Maiavas, Trinidad Chambliss, and Lenora Sellers of the world, who, if they have good years, could all be involved in maybe a late first round pick, you would think. So there's a chance that there's plenty of quarterback opportunity in next year's draft, but we thought the same thing a year ago about the 2026 draft. And if I were a GM who was looking for my next quarterback, I would be and didn't feel like they had them on the roster or in the system yet. Like a lot of people have brought up to me, oh, do you think the Steelers would do it? Because they know I'm a Steelers fan and Rodgers has 1 year left. Well, if they hadn't drafted Drew Aller with a third round pick this spring and didn't already have Will Howard in the fold as well, yeah, I think they would have some interest. But I'm looking more at teams that really have no answers for 2027 sitting there on the roster. Like the one that jumps out to me, I don't know if this makes sense to you or not, Kate. You can tell me what you think. Like it seems increasingly likely that the Bucks and Baker Mayfield may not get a contract extension done before the season. Like that would be the perfect spot for Sorsby to come in and just sit and watch for a year. And then the Bucks can pivot, maybe even pivot with new head coach, because who knows how things are going to go this year, but pivot right to Sorsby in 2027 and maybe a fourth round pick.
2: That's the team that I was going to throw out, Chris, because you could have a lot of change next season. And it's a good point to make of the coaching staff could be changing, like the front office could be changing. And when that happens, a lot of times people like to make a change at quarterback or with their personnel. So Sorsby coming in and sitting behind Baker and having a year to develop, I think that is a kind of a perfect landing spot. I mean, I was thinking like Dolphins too, but they just got Malik Willis. Like, is he a franchise quarterback? Yeah. Who knows? But, you know, Daniel Jones with the Colts, like, yeah, he's going to be their clear-cut starter. And I know you still have Anthony Richardson on the roster, but does Anthony Richardson get traded? And then do you have Sorsby? As, you know, there's all sorts of things like that. But the one where, like, a team could very well be in the market for a brand-new quarterback next year would be the Bucks if the deal doesn't get done with Baker. And there now you have a quarterback that's already been in your system for a year and kind of knows things and can hit the ground running a little bit faster than, you know, if he were actually drafted in next year's draft.
1: We're going to talk about some of these dicey quarterback situations, some of the quarterback competitions. I use air quotes with my fingers because I don't know how legit some of these competitions are. But we'll talk about some of those teams a little bit later in the show, right around 1:20 Eastern, 10:20 Pacific here on BetMGM Game Day on Westwood One Sports. Margaret Fleming of Front Office Sports is going to join us in less than an hour. She's in Houston covering the group play matches that are going on there and covering the World Cup as a whole. Top of the hour. there's been a lot of chatter about one specific person getting moved in this whole Boston-Milwaukee Giannis Antetokounmpo trade idea that's floating around out there. Does it make sense? We'll get to that at noon Eastern, 9 Pacific. But coming up next, if you missed it off the top of the show, we played you a clip. Someone had a very specific expectation in mind for the U.S. men's national team. What would this mean for soccer in the U.S. if it happened this way? And would it pull you in even more to soccer, at least the international form of it? That's next right here on Westwood One Sports.
3: The U.S. men's national team is 2-0 for the first time since 1930. After an historic start, is it too early to dream of America celebrating its 250th birthday with a World Cup trophy? Westwood One Sports.
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0: down. So I do, part of me is like, okay, well, yes, he's been injured, but like, he's also sat more than he probably would have if Milwaukee was good. So are we forgetting a little bit of that stuff in the whole injury conversation with Giannis, that they sat him for a lot of the season when he could have potentially played?
1: Yeah, and the reporting was that he wanted back into the lineup, and they, you know, said, no, you're we're good.
0: We're
1: you
0: good.
1: Just have a seat, bud. Yeah, we're all right. So let me ask you, what do you think the chances are it doesn't get done before Tuesday night? They give me a percentage on, we wake up Wednesday morning and Giannis Antetokounmpo is still a Milwaukee Buck.
0: I think that's a pretty high percentage. I would go like 60, almost 70% that that doesn't get done. It doesn't sound like anyone is close enough, and the Bucks are not budging on what their asking price for Giannis is. Like, they want an absolute haul. This is going to have to include multiple teams in this trade, and for Milwaukee to get back what they think Giannis is worth in a multi-team trade in the next 48 hours, that it does kind of feel like that's a big ask. Now, I know they are up against the deadline, so maybe it all comes to fruition and everything kind of falls into place, but I'm not sure it's happening before the draft.
1: Yeah, I wonder if the Bucks haven't backed themselves into a little bit of a corner here, giving that deadline of Tuesday's first round of the draft, and if they don't end up just looking at it and saying, man, we can't possibly go into next season with Giannis still here, everybody knowing that, you know, we both want to part ways. We have to get it done if we really want to have impact on this year's roster. Otherwise, you lose a ton of leverage and you lose a ton of value when it starts to become talking about 2027 picks rather than 2026 picks. We will, as I mentioned at the top of the hour, about 45 minutes from now, Kate and I power rank the NBA offseason moves we most want to see. This could be anything. It could be players being drafted to certain teams. It could be trades, free agency signings. We'll throw the door wide open to the entire realm of possibilities in the NBA offseason coming up in about 45 minutes. In 30 minutes, some major injuries around Major League Baseball that have taken place in the last several days. Which ones are the most impactful? But coming up next, she's been covering the World Cup at the group play stage in Houston, Texas for Front Office Sports and has been all over the World Cup since it started. We'll talk to Margaret Fleming next here on BetMGM Game Day on Westwood One Sports.
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20: Strong to severe thunderstorms dropping south into our far northern counties, crossing the Oklahoma to Kansas state border. For the most part, most of them will stay into southeastern Kansas, otherwise clearing out by midday. This afternoon, a hot and muggy day. We have temperatures near 94 degrees, with wind gusts as high as 30 miles an hour coming from the south. Overnight tonight, expect thunderstorms to roll through once again. From the Bob Mills Weather Center, I'm News on 6 meteorologist Chloe Arroyo.
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0: Oh, Shador, that's so cute.
23: That's cute.
0: Bless your heart, as they say in the South. To our friends in the South listening on Westwood One Sports, bless his heart. That is one place where they say there's a quarterback competition, but is there really? We'll dive into a couple of those spots. Training camps open up in just a little more than a month around the NFL. Alongside Kate Constable, I'm Chris Mack. It is BetMGM Game Day here on Westwood One Sports. An hour from now, we'll get back into the NBA offseason. And coming up in about 20 minutes, a little bit of a shocking result in Game 1 of the College World Series, plus a story you have to hear from a SportsCenter legend about the tagline that failed and got them called into the principal's office, because I think it's hilarious. And it could have worked, and they didn't let it work. But there are a couple spots, Kate, where they say there are quarterback competitions coming up in training camp and the preseason. I don't know so much. The one spot where I can guarantee there is a quarterback competition, at least I'm pretty sure there's a quarterback competition, is the battle between Michael Penix Jr. and Tua Tagovailoa in Atlanta. Now, the one caveat to that is I don't think, regardless of who comes out as the starter week one, I don't think there's any long-term solution being found in Atlanta between Penix and Tua this year. It's just about, okay, who's going to drag us through this season kicking and screaming, I guess, for lack of a better way to put it? Because let's say Tua wins the job, for example. Do we really think Tua is going to play a whole season and be healthy and, you know, up to the standard of what is necessary? Probably not. Same would go for Penix. Both of these guys have injury issues. They have performance issues. And so this is the one that I think could be the muddiest and the messiest, but also is the closest to an actual competition.
23: Yeah, hands down, Chris. And I think part of this as well is that, like, what the Falcons did to get Michael Penix Jr. Like, that was, so many people saw that as a reach to draft him, what, eighth overall, right after you had paid Kirk Cousins. So, like, you essentially went kind of all in on your backup quarterback or your quarterback of the future, thinking he was going to be the guy. Like, you don't take a quarterback eighth overall if you think he's going to be someone who's like deep in the depth chart. So like they saw him as the future of their franchise. And now you have him in a quarterback competition. Like, he should be the clear cut starter if everything panned out the way that the Falcons thought it would. So I think that this is the biggest competition or the biggest impact, just because, like, you draft a mate overall and all of a sudden he's in a competition with Tua, who is a great quarterback. But like you said, is Tua going to make it through the entire season? I don't think so at all. You could also look at the J.J. McCarthy and the Vikings drafting him high in the first round, and then what that's become. Like, that's a similar situation to Penix. I almost think the Penix, he's a more of an option for the Falcons than McCarthy is for the Vikings. So the McCarthy-Murray competition, yeah, the Vikings are still going to say that it's a competition, but is it really? I mean, no. We all know Kyler Murray is starting week one for Minnesota.
0: Yeah, that's one of the ones that I look at and go, come on, guys, really? Who are you trying to fool here? There's no way. And I know they're not spending a ton of their own money, hardly any as far as quarterback salaries go, on Kyler Murray. Most of that, you know, is cash that he got from Arizona. But it's still, you didn't go out and get Kyler Murray so you could sit him on the bench and have J.J. McCarthy throw dying quails 40 yards downfield. Like, that's not why the Vikings did this. So that I definitely count amongst the ones that I don't think are real competitions. Also, right. I would include Deshaun Watson and Shedeur Sanders in Cleveland. Like, Deshaun Watson is making entirely too much money for the Browns to, A, detach themselves from him. I think the dead money cap hit, if they were to release him right now, is something ridiculous, like $125 million. And it only goes down into like the 80s, I think, maybe a year from now. So they are tied to Deshaun Watson if they don't want to crush their cap for the next 2 years at least. And it makes the construction of their quarterback room that much more confounding in Cleveland. But you can't tell me for a second that short of Deshaun Watson getting hurt, that they're going to be starting Shedeur Sanders at all this year.
23: I don't think so. I mean, Shedeur, okay in the games he played in last year, but nothing great. And so when you have the type of investment you have in a quarterback, and granted, Deshaun Watson, like, when his time with the Browns has not been all that great either, but a couple of years off, and maybe he comes back and is a little bit more like the Deshaun Watson that we saw in Houston. I mean, even if he was like a flash of that, it would be better than I think what Shedeur Sanders is or can be. And I mean, it sucks for Shedeur, but like, he's kind of done a little bit of it to himself, but like, he's also just a distraction. Like, whenever he's on his press conferences, you would think just consistency week to week to have, although now that I say that, I mean, Deshaun Watson might have been the biggest distraction in the league for a very long time. That kind of cancels each other out. But I think in terms of what you've invested into Deshaun Watson, and when the gap between the two quarterbacks isn't all that great, Deshaun Watson being above Shedeur Sanders already, you'd have to start him. So I'm not sure that one is a competition either. I don't, honestly, Chris, I don't really think any of these are, and I'll let you kind of introduce the other couple on this list, but like, I'm not sure we really have quarterback competitions this year outside of Atlanta.
0: Yeah. So the one that I think it's not a competition necessarily. It's just a situation and more about how they decide to transition, and that's in Vegas. Like, I have no problem with the idea. I've been very clear. I have no problem with the idea of starting the year with Kirk Cousins as QB1 and letting Mendoza stand there with a clipboard and a headset and watch the mistakes that Kirk Cousins makes, or, you know, try to make the throws that he can't physically make anymore. And you get to a point somewhere in midseason where you go, oh, okay, now it's time for Fernando to take over. Like, that one, not a competition, not a battle at all. It's just about how long the Raiders want to, or how fast maybe Mendoza picks things up and shows that he is ready to step in. Because if you're the Raiders, I don't think you have any aspirations about winning 8-9 games this year and being involved in the wild card conversation late in the year. Like, your goal is to just have Mendoza develop and do so in a way that's best for future seasons. And to me, that's let Mendoza sit and watch Cousins make the mistakes so that Fernando doesn't get the crap beat out of him early in his career. That's been my belief, for short of guys that are absolutely elite coming out of college, and Mendoza's very good, but he's the best of a weak class. And so that's why he's the number one overall pick. I don't think he's necessarily a guy that I would be pounding my fist on the desk saying, yes, he has to start week one. I would let Cousins start the season as the QB1. And like I said, maybe halfway through the season, you finally pivot to Mendoza.
23: A successful season for the Raiders is not valued by wins and losses this year. It's how much Fernando Mendoza develops and what type of quarterback he can become over the next several months. And I think in order to do that, there is like, yeah, you kind of want to throw him into the fire and have him fail a little so he learns and get his feet wet and get the experience. But also, like, I think sitting behind someone, we've seen a lot of really good quarterbacks. I mean, Patrick Mahomes, he sat for, what, 3 years? Jordan Love sat for a long time. It's very rare that you get a Drake May type of quarterback that comes out and has a success his rookie season, or a Jaden Daniels type of deal. I mean, Caleb Williams, he wasn't great his first year. He would have been better, I mean, maybe sitting right and learning a little bit more, having the game slow down for him. So I think that's what, if I were playing GM in Vegas, I would start Kirk Cousins and I would sit Mendoza. And I like your play of bring him in halfway through the season, bring him in for the last, you know, 5-6 games of the year, something like that. So he has that real game experience. But I think he could learn a lot from Kirk Cousins, and I think Cousins will be a good teacher for him. I think Cousins understands kind of what his role in Vegas is, and it's not to bring the Raiders a Super Bowl. Like, of course, he wants to do that. That's every player's desire. But if we're being real, Cousins is not taking him to the promised land. So developing the next generation of, you know, the next quarterback, I think is something that a player like Kirk Cousins would be able to buy into.
0: Absolutely. The last one I wanted to bring up, because it's not I don't think it's a battle per se. It's more just a question of what the hell are they going to do in Arizona? Like, if I'm the Cardinals, I'm not going out of my way to give Jacoby Brissett starter money. Nice. You played fairly well when you took over last year, but I'm not going out of my way to give you money. They've got Gardner Minshew in the mix now. And of course, they drafted Carson Beck. I realize I am one of those people that is higher on Carson Beck than most. But, you know, Kenny and I talked about this earlier in the week, and he's typing it in the chat right now, even as I'm speaking. The skill position players that they have in Arizona are the perfect complement to a quarterback who isn't asked to put the whole game on his shoulders, i.e., Carson Beck. We saw that Beck can be that guy, can be a winning quarterback in the playoffs last year when you simply don't put the whole game on his shoulders. Jeremiah Love, Marvin Harrison Jr., Michael Wilson, Trey McBride, some other compliments like James Conner. You know, you've got the weapons there that if the offense is constructed the right way, you find out what you have in Carson Beck this year. You look at their schedule. Their schedule is an absolute bludgeoning waiting to happen. They're only winning 4 or 5 games this year in Arizona. See if you have anything in Carson Beck. I don't think it should be a battle. I think it should be tell Jacoby Brissett to kick rocks, have Carson Beck in there right from the get-go, see if he can handle it. Maybe you found a gem in the third round, and if not, you know before you go into next year's draft and maybe an even better quarterback class, and maybe Beck ends up being a wasted pick, but you find out about it now rather than a year down the line. And yeah, maybe Beck ends up being a total disaster and makes a mess of himself, but then you just throw Minshew in there and say, hell, we're only winning 4 or 5 games anyway.
23: I mean, let's just speed up the process, right? Like, what's the point of spending time, wasting time with Jacoby Brissett? You know who he is.
0: Right.
23: Right. You know what type of quarterback he is. You know what you're getting. And again, it's not going to be enough to get you to the promised land. Beck might not be either, but at least to your point, like, at least you'll know right away, and you can speed up the rebuild of, you know, going out and trying to find a new quarterback and someone who can actually carry the organization. You know that that's not what you have right now in Jacoby Brissett. So what are we waiting for? You also know that Brissett's in Gardner Minshew. Like, it's right. You don't have anything in Arizona right now. There's one unknown on the roster because he's a rookie, and that's Carson Beck. I'm not high on Carson Beck like you are, Chris, so I don't think he's the answer there. But you might as well find out. You might as well find out through the first, 5-6 weeks of the season rather than waiting till the first 5-6 weeks of next season.
0: Exactly. And Brissett literally did commercials about how he was a backup. 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You like that? Oh, there's somebody in the suit somewhere that loved the fact that we did that.
23: That's a professional right there, Chris. That is a veteran radio host right there.
0: Somebody clip this and send it to Mitch. I want him to hear it, okay? I want important people in tall buildings to hear that we just pulled that off. But seriously, Brissett's not that dude. He's a career backup. So find out what you have in Carson Beck. So those are the few spots where the quarterback position is still somewhat up in the air. There are plenty of spots in 2027 where it's up in the air. One spot where it's not up in the air at all is Cincinnati. But their quarterback had something very interesting to say this week as their minicamp was wrapping up. We'll get to that a little bit later in the show. Also, Sam Amico from HoopsWire to talk about the NBA offseason that is just about ready to get kickstarted. But coming up next, a shocking result maybe in Game 1 of the College World Series. Plus, you have to hear the story of a SportsCenter tagline that made it once, just once, and never saw the light of day again. We'll let you hear that story for yourself next here on Westwood One Sports.
1: The U.S. men's national team is 2-0 for the first time since 1930. After an historic start, is it too early to dream of America celebrating its 250th birthday with a World Cup trophy? Westwood One Sports.
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8: Severe storms that started with advanced warnings. 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

0: VP of basketball ops and GM in Memphis. Like, we brought up the idea of Ja Morant, you know, we brought up the Minnesota idea earlier when we were just kicking ideas around. I mean, they have to move on from Ja Morant this offseason. That much is clear. They've also got a top three pick. They've also got another pick in the middle of the first round. Like, Memphis has a chance to really remake things quickly on the fly. And if they do it right, okay, you pull it all off successfully. Like I said, very similar to some of these other teams, you look up and 3 years from now, you're not just in the playoffs. Maybe you're actually contending again. But there's also the chance that if you completely mess it up, you're out of a job. And that this feels like one of those major inflection points for the Grizzlies, in that they can get more things right than wrong and look up and be contending in a couple of years, or at the very least competitive and in the playoffs, or none of it goes right and they just continue to wallow.
1: Well, especially because, I mean, a couple of years ago, the Grizzlies were very competitive and they were a team that maybe wasn't good, you know, good enough to win the Western Conference, but certainly win a playoff series or two. And now they're at the bottom. So restarting that. Plus, Memphis isn't a place where, like, you're going to attract too many free agents. I mean, LeBron said it. Memphis stinks, right? The worst place to play. Like, that's one of those smaller market teams that you're not getting those free agent names that want to go there. So drafting is more important for you than it would be for the Lakers or the Celtics or, you know, a big market team, a New York team, where people actually want to go in free agency.
0: Top of the hour, we're going to let you hear something Joe Burrow said this week that I think opened my eyes a little bit to just how high the expectations and the pressure may be in Cincinnati this year, as we talk about NFL teams we expect to go back to the playoffs this year. Coming up in about 30 minutes, what one former U.S. men's national team star said about just how deep this World Cup squad can go in the tournament. But next, we continue the NBA offseason conversation. What about LeBron? What about Giannis? What goes down in the next 48 to 72 hours at the draft? We'll talk to Sam Amico, senior writer for Hoops Wire, about all of it next, right here on Westwood One Sports.
2: Oklahoma took game one of the Men's College World Series. Can the Sooners capture their third title in program history? Or will North Carolina force a game three? 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
2: I'm going to step up, and they're not bad receivers by any means, but they aren't. You talk about the top 10 receivers in the NFL right now, and I don't think they make that list.
3: No, not at all. Kenny makes a good point in the chat. Like, the beginning of their schedule is soft, too. Like, they open up at home against Denver, yes, but then they get Indy, Miami, and Vegas. So, Should they be any worse than 3-1 at an early bye in week 5? Probably not. And maybe it's built exactly that way so that they can ramp up Mahomes and the NFL knows where their cash cows are. And right now, the Kansas City Chiefs and Patrick Mahomes playing big games late in the season are part of that. But they come out of that bye. And it's not easy. It's Chargers on the road at Seattle and then on the road at Denver. So they could start 3-1 and very easily end up 3-4. So there's a lot going into it with Kansas City. Roster composition, Mahomes injury, schedule. But I wouldn't be shocked to see them go 9-8 and miss it as a 9-8 wild card. Lots of teams this year that should be back in the playoffs, or at least the pressure is on to be back in the playoffs, but we're not necessarily totally sold on them being back in the playoffs. Before we wrap up at 4 Eastern, 1 Pacific here on Westwood One Sports, we will give you our 3 stars of the day. We will throw some bets at you that we may have for today's action. And coming up next, a good old-fashioned BetMGM game day draft. It's Father's Day, so let's draft our favorite sitcom dads. That's next right here on Westwood One Sports.
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12: Strong to severe thunderstorms dropping south into our far northern counties, crossing the Oklahoma to Kansas state border. For the most part, most of them will stay into southeastern Kansas, otherwise clearing out by midday. This afternoon, a hot and muggy day. We have temperatures near 94 degrees with wind gusts as high as 30 miles an hour coming from the south. Overnight tonight, expect thunderstorms to roll through once again. From the Bob Mills Weather Center, I'm News on 6 meteorologist Chloe Arroyo.
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we have the U.S. Open. Wyndham Clark holding on to a one-shot lead, approaching the back nine. Sam Burns in the wings, and then a group at one under par. Going live in Omaha, live to Omaha, North Carolina 4, Oklahoma 2. The Tar Heels need to win this game to force a winner-take-all, winner-take-college World Series. Game 3, Oklahoma, kind of like Game 1, jumped out 2-0, but the Tar Heels have had the response. That's in the top of the fifth inning.

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5: Strong to severe thunderstorms dropping south into our far northern counties, crossing the Oklahoma to Kansas state border. For the most part, most of them will stay into southeastern Kansas, otherwise clearing out by midday. This afternoon, a hot and muggy day. We have temperatures near 94 degrees with wind gusts as high as 30 miles an hour coming from the south. Overnight tonight, expect thunderstorms to roll through once again. From the Bob Mills Weather Center, I'm News on 6 meteorologist Chloe Arroyo.
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0: that's been playing in our country for the last few years. He just had a hat trick. Don't say he's over the hill. He just had a hat trick this past week in a World Cup match. And then, on top of that, the most popular youth sport, U12, in America for a while now has been soccer. I think I saw somewhere one of these years that the most popular sports video game is FIFA. And we're the country where, these video games are being created in. How far do you have to go to put yourself in a loop before you say that? Why do we have an issue with this is probably the larger question. Why would we push back? Like, we wouldn't push back on hockey. Why soccer?
1: It's not a criticism against America. America's a great athletic nation. So, they can. But listen, the U.S. is not in the, and it's my favorite nation, obviously, but it's not in the top several dozen in terms of world rankings, even though it's doing well so far at this World Cup. That might change, right?
0: They're ranked in the top dozen. They're one of the top dozen teams right now. I mean, some places have them as high as ninth. Some places have them 11th or 12th.
1: I don't know. In the official FIFA rankings, I think they're kind of in the 30s. So I could be wrong. Maybe about
0: Let
1: that.
0: Me double check.
1: I did want to talk about the sort of the soccer versus football in terms of what we call it. I'm totally with you on that. It's
0: please.
1: Totally appropriate to call it. Sorry.
0: No, please go right ahead.
1: Yeah, I was saying it's totally. You're 100% correct in my opinion. It's totally correct and to call it soccer in America. By the way, even internationally, the sport was called soccer before it got renamed, colloquially as football in places outside of North America. So it's correct from that point of view. And just like we don't call foreign country names by their original language in America, we call it Russia, not Russia. We call it France, not France, et cetera, et cetera. Same thing here. We can call it by the name that it's always had in North America. And by the way, yeah,
0: I got the FIFA rankings. They're 13th. Is that high enough?
1: Okay, still. No, not to be a quote-unquote soccer nation. It's not high enough. I would say no.
0: Italy's 14th. That's not a soccer nation, though.
1: They've won World Cups
0: before. Okay, Uruguay is 19th. Not a soccer nation.
1: It's their favorite sport. America's favorite sport.
0: But you see the hoops, the loops that you're putting yourself in. We can just say it is for all these reasons that make sense. That's my part, and I appreciate the argument.
1: It's more criticism of soccer than America, put it that way.
0: 310-840-4910. I like this topic. I'm going to stick with it. 310-840-4910. Good to hear from you from New York. 310-840-4910. We'll get to more of your phone calls. Also, the three biggest storylines heading into the NBA draft. That's next on the Josh Graham Show.
2: 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QB battles in Cleveland, Minnesota, and Atlanta. 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
13: Storms develop this evening to the north of Tulsa and gradually spread southeastward during the overnight hours. Some of those will be severe, so just kind of stay weather aware. Otherwise, we drop down to around 70 for an overnight low. We should see a break in the storms during the day Monday with just an isolated shower or storm, highs in the low 80s, but additional storm chances off and on throughout the entire week will keep us pretty active. From the Bob Mills Weather Center, I'm News on 6 meteorologist Aaron Reeves.
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0: Thank you, Mondo. Appreciate that. The U.S. Open was a bore fest. Not taking anything away from Wyndham Clark. He led it wire to wire. It's not disrespectful to him, but from a viewing perspective, this guy booked a 6-under-64 Thursday and then just parked the bus the rest of the way. It's like the U.S.-Australia match the other day. Usually when there isn't drama, there's at least a memorable individual performance. Think young Tiger at Augusta or Rory at Congressional and the U.S. Open. This wasn't that. After a 6-under start, he shot 69, 70, and then 73 in a winning effort. Disappointing leaderboard. Sam Burns is your runner-up. Scotty was never able to get there. Just boring. And you'll say, oh, you don't know golf. What are you talking about? That shot from the fescue was amazing. The course and the conditions should not be this much of a storyline. For the same way you don't want officiating to be a central conversation in basketball, you don't want it with golf either. A bore fest. Congrats to Wyndham Clark. But that was not good. Mike Wickett's up next on Westwood One Sports.
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1: Empower. Ellie here is getting the sleeve she's always dreamed of. She worked with Empower and planned for her next move. So she got good at money. Now she can be a little bad. Oh, by the way, you spelled journey wrong. No worries. She can afford the cover-up, too. Ooh, check out my tat. 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
7: Clear water in Oklahoma? 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In Tahlequah, float the scenic Illinois River where you can actually see beneath the surface. 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
10: Storms develop this evening to the north of Tulsa and gradually spread southeastward during the overnight hours. Some of those will be severe, so just kind of stay weather aware. Otherwise, we drop down to around 70 for an overnight low. We should see a break in the storms during the day Monday with just an isolated shower or storm, highs in the low 80s, but additional storm chances off and on throughout the entire week will keep us pretty active. From the Bob Mills Weather Center, I'm News on 6 meteorologist Aaron Reeves.
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